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0: Why do they think that just because you have a Tonight Show that you must deal in serious issues? It's a danger. It's a real danger. Once you start that, you start to get that self-important feeling that what you say has great import. And you know, strangely enough, you could use that show as a forum. You could sway people, and I don't think you should as an entertainer.
1: Johnny Carson, back when America was normal and the left hadn't poisoned everything. And Johnny Carson knew the truth. And he would do jokes about Republicans, and then he'd do jokes about Democrats. And everybody would laugh and have a nice time. Now the fascistas of the Socialist Workers Party, I'm sorry, of the Democrat Party and their propaganda apparatus, a very different set of realities. I told you the story just a couple minutes ago about CBS News Radio, CBS Radio, going the way of the National German Socialist Workers Party, you know. The history relegated to the, perhaps the ash heap of history. CBS Radio going away after 100 years. And I told you the story about how ABCnews.com gets fewer hits on the internet than Breitbart gets by a great many million, by several million hits, the Breitbart people getting more hits on Al Gore's amazing internet, peace be upon him, than Breitbart, more than ABC News. ABC News with Disney, under the Disney umbrella, with decades and decades of probably 100 years or close to 100 years of history with ABCnews.com, and they're getting fewer hits than Breitbart. CBS Radio going off the air. This is both of these stories are symbolic of an ever changing media landscape, and all of it is bad for the Democrat Party when it comes to their stranglehold on propaganda, which is what it is for them. And Johnny Carson, and again, they've got the lefties, they've got late night TV, and on and on and on. But let's get back to this Colbert guy, because last night was his last show on the CBS television network from the Ed Sullivan Theater in New York, New York. I actually encountered Ed Sullivan once. That's right. That's how old I am. I was 5 years old, and I was walking into St. Patrick's Cathedral in New York City, New York, with my grandfather. And my older brothers as well. And we're walking to St. Patrick's Cathedral on our way to the Lady Chapel in St. Patrick's Cathedral because my father, having died when I was 5 months old, now I was 5 years old, going into the cathedral with my mother, who was going to remarry, and she would marry my stepfather, Bill Plant. And walking into St. Patrick's Cathedral, we were with my grandfather, my mother's father, Patrick Henry Barnes, who I just mentioned a couple of minutes ago, who was in 1927 the world's most popular announcer, big radio broadcaster, coast to coast, based in New York, and all of that. And as we were walking into St. Patrick's Cathedral, the group, the Knights of Columbus, were walking out of the cathedral, and one of the Knights of Columbus, looked over and saw my grandfather and said, "Pat," and turned out they were old pals from radio in New York in the old days. This was 1965, January of 1965, and Ed Sullivan came over to greet his old friend, my grandfather, and my grandfather then introduced us to the Ed Sullivan, little kid. I think I've been around this stuff for a while, all those radio TV things. You know, and interesting stuff. But that's not important. Let's get back to listening to what Johnny Carson just said. You know, it's not a political platform that you should use. It's supposed to be an entertainment show, an interview show, a comedy show. You have Hollywood celebrities on, you know, actors and things, and people of interest, certainly comedians. And it's supposed to be a lighthearted entertainment show late in the day when you're winding down and headed for the pillow and you get some laughs, so you go to sleep happy and wake up happy. But not these communists. They want to spread toxins wherever they go to their last breath at the end of the day. And here's Steve. Now, we've already bored ourselves with the Colbert from the past. Well, not really. Trump and he's, crying and cursing live on air and all this mental illness. Oh, yeah, last night he tried to get his company sued. Also, he tried hard to get CBS sued, and that's coming up. So Stephen Colbert last night on his last show, and he's said, I said yesterday when I was leaving the program, the radio program, I wonder how many times Stephen Colbert will cry. On his last show, will he cry at the open? Will he wilt to the end? Will he have some fake thing that they set up where he will fake cry? Stephen Colbert last night, number seven. He's wrapping up his career as a late night talk show host, and he was kind of funny years and years ago, but then he became bitter and toxic and angry because he's a leftist and they're all crazy and they want to loot and assassinate people. Stephen Colbert last night.
2: This show, I want you to know, and you to know, has been a joy for us to do for you. In fact, we call this show the Joy Machine, all right? We call it the Joy Machine because to do this many shows, it has to be a machine.
3: Yeah.
2: But the thing is, if you choose to do it with joy, it doesn't hurt as much when your fingers get caught in the gears.
1: Yeah, if you try to do it, I don't understand being that much of a political fanatic. I really don't. And the network never should have allowed him to be the political fanatic that he became. And the ratings went away and they're losing $40 million a year. And he's got a staff of more than 200 people. It's like an NPR show, completely ridiculous. And Joy, for me doing the radio show 3 hours a day with me and Michael Piercy and that's it. And then today we have Jasmine answering the phones, but even, we don't have Jasmine every day. I'm sorry to say. And we're out at the Home Depot or over in the corner of the parking lot trying to grab somebody every morning to answer phones. Just kidding. Jasmine is here, but it's me and Michael, and they do a 1 hour show with, they got cameras and stuff. Got to have a few more people. I did a TV show on a cable network until recently, and we had, I don't know, maybe 12 people doing the show. Not 200 plus people, but they just look to steal wherever they can. Stephen Colbert last night, and listen to this. See, remember what Johnny Carson said just a minute ago. The reason we played it is really for the Johnny Carson is, and Michael grabbed it, is for this. For this soundbite, because Stephen Colbert, listen and more, but listen to this. He's not exactly saying what Johnny Carson said, where you leave your personal feelings, your politics out of it. Be entertaining, be funny, have interesting people on, and instead, this is what he said last night.
2: On night one of the Colbert Report, back in the day, I said, anyone can read the news to you. I promise to feel the news at you. And I realized pretty soon in this job that our job over here was different. We were here to feel the news with you. And I don't know about you, but I sure have felt it.
1: Yeah, no doubt. Well, you should stop bending over around your friends and coworkers, I think. I would imagine you probably would feel that. Again, this propagandist over the last 6 years had Jake Tapper on 14 times, had Bernie Sanders on 15 times, had one Republican on in 6 years, and it was Republican-hating, Trump-hating Liz Cheney. And that's the only Republican he had on 6 years. The FCC regulations about broadcast networks and so on, they're rarely enforced at a bare minimum. And here's a crazy story. It turns out that the Charlie Brown music, I believe, is Vince Guaraldi, jazz great, and had the CD long ago. I think someone stole it. But the Vince Guaraldi music that's used for Charlie Brown, dum ba dum ba dum ba dum bum. Everybody knows it. And here he is last night. He's trying to get CBS sued because apparently the Charlie Brown theme music, the Vince Guaraldi music, is very closely guarded for copyright reasons, and they're inclined to sue companies like CBS that use the music. And here is Stephen Colbert trying to, biting the hand that has fed him for so long, and trying to get the CBS television network sued.
2: Meanwhile, the owner of the music of a Charlie Brown Christmas and other Peanuts television specials has filed four lawsuits yesterday against those illegally using the famous song Linus and Lucy Now, Peanuts is a powerful brand and corporation in and of itself. Anyone illegally using that music is going to have to pay through the nose. Lewis? Lewis? Lewis? Excuse me, Lewis. Is the band right now playing the same Peanuts music that I just said people are being sued for using without permission? Is that what you're doing? Yeah, is that what they're doing?
3: Yeah.
2: Oh, no, I hope this doesn't cost CBS any money.
1: Trying to get them sued on the way out the door because they're all just petulant punks and little weasel, and he's kind of mentally ill. Stephen Colbert ends late night with risky copyright music joke. I hope this doesn't cost CBS money. Stephen Colbert referenced lawsuits by the rights holders of Charlie Brown Christmas over unauthorized use of the song Linus and Lucy, and then hoping that CBS would be sued for millions of dollars. I honestly, if I were the CEO of CBS, I would sue him for $100 million as a precautionary measure. What do you think Colbert's net worth is? I think that Colbert has done because CBS made him fantastically wealthy, and it would be good to be him if he weren't mentally ill. You see, it wouldn't really be good to be him because of the mental illnesses and all of that good stuff. So we got that, and he thinks that's funny, and a salary of $15 million a year, and the quick check, 70, says he's worth $75 million, should be worth more than that at $15 million a year. But there he is, the usual lefty thing, biting the hand that feeds him. He probably set fire to the place like it was a church on the way out the door and looted it like it was a drugstore. And then he decided, hey, it's my last night. Let's offend as many people as possible. Let's offend Catholics and go after the Pope.
2: And now for my final interview, my guest tonight is not just perfect. He is, in fact, infallible. Please welcome all the way from Vatican.
4: Stephen.
2: What? Waltine, what are you doing? I'm trying to introduce the Pope.
4: Yeah, that's the thing. The Pope won't come out of his dressing room.
2: What? Why not?
4: Well, we didn't read his whole rider, and evidently we got him the wrong snacks. He's pretty mad.
2: What? He asked for hot dogs. We got him hot dogs.
1: It's projection again.
2: Let me talk to him. Put him up. Your Holiness, please come out. Leo.
1: More
2: Leo,
1: projection.
2: Please. We got a show.
5: No way, Colbert. You call that a Chicago dog? Pope don't play like that. Leo, out.
1: That's as funny as it, and that's why the show, that's a pretty good example, that Linus and Lucy, why the show was canceled and why it lost money and why they had hundreds of employees that still couldn't produce a show that was worth watching. Paul McCartney of the Beatles, the great Paul McCartney, and he's just great. I think I told the story. I've got a brother lives in New York, in Manhattan, and he called me one day. He said, I was just walking down the sidewalk in New York, and Paul McCartney walked by me by himself, just strolling along, looking in windows by himself, Paul McCartney. Pretty normal guy. John Lennon was shot and killed right on the by a Democrat right on the other side of Central Park from where he's home. Paul McCartney on the show. I don't know why he'd go on this thing. It must have been blackmailed or something. Paul McCartney.
2: Oh, no. Oh, no. Oh. The Pope, who was definitely my guest tonight, has canceled. And did we already send the other stars away?
4: Yeah, I think so.
2: Oh, we already sent the other stars away. This is terrible.
1: Stars.
2: Oh, who's going to be my last guest now?
1: You?
5: Hey, Steve, what about me?
1: One of the studio guys. That's a desperately poor show. I mean, it's just no good. Man, oh, man. I'm telling you, these people. You may recall Mother's Day just occurred very recently, didn't it? One of the most wonderful moments of the year, where if you have a big family announcement to make, especially certain family announcements, Mother's Day might be just the day for that. You've probably seen it yourself. Family gathered around the table. Someone stands up, clinks the glass, and says, "Next year, there's going to be a brand new mother in our family." And everybody looks around surprised and very happy. There's nothing like it. But, you know, for some women, a lot of women, Mother's Day feels very different than that. Instead of celebrating Mother's Day, they're carrying a little bit of a secret. Maybe they're feeling alone. They're unsure. Could even be afraid. And that's why preborn exists. When a woman sees her baby, a little child growing inside of her, on an ultrasound and hears that tiny, innocent little heartbeat, it very often doubles the chance that she will choose life and raise a happy child for, you know, to become, live for 100 years. 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Mm-hmm. Yes, sir. I am telling you, pretty crazy. Yes, sir. Now, I've got it. You remember Conan O'Brien? Remember Conan O'Brien? He had a late night show. Another Democrat. No Republicans have ever been given a late night show by any network. None have been paid $15 million for a 1 hour TV show. But I've still got a lot coming up in the minutes we have remaining before we go into our Memorial Day weekend.
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1: All right, Miguel, let's go back to the telephones. Let's go to John, calling from Raleigh, North Carolina. John Boy, you're on the Chris Plant Show.
20: That's right, JB here. How you doing, buddy?
1: Very well, very well. What do you say?
20: During the break. I was reading about ASCAP. What is that? The American Society of Publishers, et cetera. And so my guess is that old Colbert is not an idiot. We may not agree with him at all, but the licensing fee to play any song on television is between $5,000 and $30,000 for single use, and you get the back end royalties, which are negotiated by blanket deals that CBS cuts. So I'm guessing all of this was set up as a spoof. He's not doing this to be a jerk. I'm just going to say that out loud. And I have nothing good to say about that guy. But sure. My money is that he, yeah.
1: So his last joke was a lie.
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0: All right. I mentioned in passing a little bit earlier in our humble radio broadcast, the New York Post story today, New Jersey dad charged with bias intimidation after viral confrontation over bullying dispute. This has got Democrats written all over it, doesn't it? A New Jersey father was arrested for allegedly harassing a neighbor over a bullying dispute involving their children during a viral confrontation inside a luxury apartment complex. Thomas DiOrio, 40 years old, faces charges of harassment and bias intimidation. I didn't know bias intimidation was a law, but okay. After spouting obscene phrases at Lakeisha Sproul, she is black, he is white, in their upscale development in Mount Laurel, New Jersey. And DiOrio allegedly referred to Sproul and other black people as, quote, you people, end quote, in the argument. And this is why he's being charged with a crime. He said, you people. Anybody remember Don Imus? He was on. Who was he on with, Mike Lee? They were talking about, was this the Rutgers University basketball team thing? And then he was being publicly shamed by the likes of Al Sharpton, one of the great charlatans and racists of all time. And the, let's go back to that. Riots he caused in Crown Heights and all the crimes that he faked. But never mind that. So listen to this, the New York Post, remarkable stuff. During the interaction, the defendant used the phrase, quote, you people, end quote, while talking to the victim. Mr. DiOrio clarified he was referring to black people when he said it. This is according to court records. Were you referring to black people when you said you people? And he allegedly later confirmed that. But, and there's a video of the guy yelling at, he doesn't look like a lot of fun. He should skip a meal. And the black lady is standing by her car talking on her phone. And he's clearly yelling at her. And he said, you people. All right. But listen to this. Because he never seems to have these problems with white people, according to the court records. Those are kind of funny court records if they've got that sort of stuff in it. Pretty amazing stuff. Noisy, nosy neighbors captured the father screaming close to Sproul's face as the two stood in the middle of the parking lot. Get the beep out of here, DiOrio could be heard shouting in the video here. DiOrio, wearing a T-shirt and gym shorts and socks, that's important, I guess, approached the woman as he yelled at her, and it does look like an unpleasant situation. Get in your car, DiOrio repeatedly shouted at the woman, and as the woman asked, somebody call the cops, and she's standing there literally on her phone, I guess talking to somebody else, yelling at other people to call the cops. The viral video, geolocated, sure, for Mount Laurel, New Jersey, has been viewed more than 1.5 million times. But I'm looking at this, and I'm trying to figure out what was she charged with. Sproul, the lady, the black lady, claimed DiOrio, the white guy, used racial slurs toward her and called her a, quote, black bitch, he called her black, and telling her to get away from the house. He wanted her to get away from the house. And so this doesn't solve anything. But these are word crimes, and this is the Democrat Party. This is the left. They're communists, and they're word burners. And I'm sorry, you people? Again, the Don Imus thing over the Rutgers, and then he was forced to be publicly shamed on MS-13 DNC. And listen to the pathetic nature of all of this.
1: So no, I can't get any place with you people,
2: no.
1: But I can get some place with Jesus. Who is you people, Mr. You and this woman I'm talking to?
2: No, I'm Congresswoman Kilpatrick.
1: That's Congresswoman Kilpatrick. Don't try to hang that on me. That's jive.
0: That's jive. Oh, he just used jive. Got to sue him for saying jive. White people can't use the word jive. Unless you say hand first, and then it's hand jive. Pretty remarkable stuff. Yeah, there were headlines all over that thing, the Imus apology falls short. And then many of the headlines this past week referred to Imus's you people reference that he made during the Al Sharpton

0: radio interviewer here is groveling and apologizing for saying what he said, nappy-headed oaf. And Ima said that he was only referring to African-American congresswoman who had, no, that's not what he said. They even misrepresented in the story here. It's the Huffington Post. Isn't it amazing? So just extraordinary stuff. These people, can I, and this is why I always say these people, I don't know, I think you're probably aware of that. I say these people, and it all goes back to the Don Imus thing. But now in Jersey, they throw you in jail for saying these people because they're mental, honestly. Sproul, the lady who's black, did I mention, alleged that her daughter had been the target of bullying by DiOrio's two children, claiming that they called her ugly African. And that's in quotation marks there. Nobody's ever called anybody an ugly African. But that's she claims the kid said that. In a recent incident, it was an incident where kids were being kids. Sproul, the black lady, claimed that when she confronted DiOrio, so she confronted him, about the beef between their daughters, and it's girl on girl, he used the term, you people. This is it. He's in jail for saying you people. These people are Hitler, and this is what's going on in Great Britain, too. The left is here to destroy freedom of speech and the First Amendment, free practice of religion. They're after the Second Amendment, even in Virginia. DiOrio denied the allegations that the argument was racially charged while responding to comments on a Facebook post of the viral video. Had nothing to do with the color of this woman's skin, he wrote. But he said, you people, so he's got to go to jail. DiOrio was arrested on Wednesday after footage of the incident was sent to police. During the follow-up investigative efforts, he said, you people, got to get the police on it. How many murders were there that day? Detectives reviewed the video footage submitted to the police department, on May 20th of 2026. Isn't that amazing? The footage showed Thomas DiOrio, 40 years old, of Mount Laurel, confronting the female victim. She's a victim. During the incident, it's an incident. He appeared in Burlington County Superior Court on Thursday. He was released from custody. He was in custody. He was in jail. He was in cuffs. Then he's in court because he said, you people. Because he said, and she said, just like Al Sharpton and whoever that idiot congresswoman was. Oh, you people, that's racial. They just, anything's a racial, sir. Hey, can you grab my coffee? Oh, sure, I can grab your coffee. You're racist, you should be arrested. Isn't that amazing? So he was in court yesterday, released from custody. He was in custody. He had been arrested. He was in cuffs. He was in jail after the hearing, but was ordered not to have contact with the victim, who lives in the same apartment complex right out his window, and his kids interact with each other, according to court records. So DiOrio is scheduled to be back in court on July 15th. Mount Laurel Mayor Stephen Steglick praised DiOrio's arrests after the township previous racial incidents. They had previous racial incidents. I'm guessing they involved Democrats. They wasted no time in contacting the victim. They saw the video, making sure the man in the video was apprehended. And what was he arrested for again, Mr. Mayor, Your Honor? To put it simply, the mayor said, I'm guessing he's a Democrat, if you're going to be a vile, hate-filled lunatic, do it somewhere else, not in Mount Laurel. Oh, we should all move to Mount Laurel, then. It's no hate-filled lunatics, except for the mayor and the police chief and the court. And that's it. And I kept looking. I was reading this story, and I kept looking for some kind of, and the lady says, it's all on video, and the lady says, called me a racial slur, but there doesn't say what it is. It's not in the video. Didn't happen. He says, you people. He's probably talking about pain-in-the-ass neighbors in his apartment complex with annoying kids that make a lot of noise. So these girls, they each have daughters, and their daughters have a little hissy fit with each other. And then the parents are yelling at each other. He says, you people. And before you know it, he's in handcuffs because the fascists are in charge of the Democrat Party. Aren't they amazing? Yes, they are. I find that story to be very disturbing, honestly. Pretty, pretty amazing stuff. Yes, sir. Now, my friend Cal Thomas sent this along this morning, and he's just great. He's hilarious. The NRCC, Republican, campaign committee, congressional campaign committee. And they put out a statement on Debbie Wasserman Schnitz. I love Debbie Wasserman Schnitz. Her makeup being tattooed on her face was probably a mistake back in the 70s in Redondo Beach. Big mistake. But the National Republican Congressional Committee released the following statement on radical Democrat Debbie Wasserman Schnitz and her decision to run. She's running for re-election in the Florida 20th District. And they write, Debbie Wasserman Schnitz is abandoning her home district because she knows she was headed for defeat in a seat President Trump won by double digits. Instead of facing voters after years of backing Democrats' failed agenda, Wasserman Schnitz is running scared and handing Republicans a prime pickup opportunity, the spokeswoman for the RNCC, Maureen O'Toole, said. So Schnitz, she, you know, Trump won her district by huge amounts, by more than 10%. And she, well, I'll just move over here to another district because they're, you know, they're not loyal to anything. They just like political power. And that's pretty much all there is to the Democrat Party, quite honestly. Amazing, amazing stuff. All right, we've got, let me see, we've got a bit more, don't we? I believe that we do. And where shall we go? Where shall we go with all this good? Oh, yeah, the DNC, the Democratic National Committee, they put out what they call their autopsy as to why that shrieking lunatic that they ran for president didn't win. And the autopsy is full of ridiculous stuff. Now, let's 12. It starts. Yeah, there it is. Alexandria Ocasio-Cortez. This is crazy stuff. Why did the Democrats lose to Donald Trump this time around? The third time around, they lost to Donald Trump the first time. Then that Joe Biden got a record number of votes the second time. Third time around, President Trump won again. And when Joe Biden was president, Russia invaded Ukraine because the United States was weak and Putin recognized that. And Iran had their proxy Hamas attack Israel, slaughter, the biggest slaughter of Jews since World War II, since the Holocaust. The rapes, the hostages, the tunnel system. The Democrats applauded it. All of their college students were out cheering the terrorists who were raping and murdering the hostages that they had kidnapped. And AOC, hey, the DNC autopsy came out, and you know, still Kamala Harris still didn't win. AOC is shocked.
1: I think it's pretty unbelievable that that Gaza would not be mentioned once in the autopsy report.
0: Oh, no, Gaza wasn't mentioned in the autopsy report. The Democrats lost because of Gaza. Now, they lost because you guys are fascists, you're anti-Semites, you're calling for the destruction of the State of Israel, an ally, and Fort Apache on the edge of Indian territory. And from the river to the sea, you're teaching your college-age people, I'll call them people, I call them you people, the you people that you've trained to be anti-Semites and carry the dress like you're with Hamas and carry the Hamas flag and chant to kill all the Jews and put them in concentration camps in Texas and castrate them if you're a Zionist and the Democrat Party Congress, pretty amazing stuff. Gaza, why wasn't Gaza mentioned? So you lost because of Gaza? Is that because you guys botched Gaza? Because you were too pro-Hamas? Is that what it was? Ro Khanna is another Democrat member of the House of Representatives. He's from California. Ro Khanna, K-H-A-N-N-A. And what did he think? What, you know, that he took a look at the DNC autopsy of the dead body that is the Democrat Party. And what did he think it was?
2: I mean, you don't have to be a rocket scientist to know that Gaza was one of the big issues in the 2024 election.
0: Yeah, Gaza was, and that's why we lost, and it's not mentioned in the DNC autopsy of the dead body, body politic that is the Democrat Party. Radical leftist, extremist, anti-American Democrat Senator Chris Murphy was asked about it. He was walking, and he was asked, hey, what about the DNC autopsy as to why the Democrats lost when your candidate was Kamala Harris? I think that's it. I think that's it. Chris Murphy.
3: I don't really care. I'm not sure those are the right people to diagnose what went wrong with the election. A lot of it was unavoidable. So This story hasn't interested me for a long time.
0: Losing the White House, the Senate, and the House of Representatives has never interested him, and he doesn't care, and the autopsy. And then he fell into a manhole in New York City, and he was scalded to death like that grandmother a couple of days ago. Pretty amazing stuff. On CNN this morning, the cable news network, as it used to be called, Caitlin Collins, a longtime Democrat, she summed it up thusly.
4: Now, among the autopsy's main takeaways, when you read through it, and everyone should, is blaming President Biden and his team for neglecting Kamala Harris, stating that the Biden White House, quote, did not position or prepare the vice president throughout her first 3.5 years in office. The report also blames Harris and her campaign for taking too much for granted, stating, quote, Harris lagged in rural areas nationally, which proved to be insurmountable in swing states. Harris wrote off rural America, assuming that urban-suburban margins would compensate.
0: The Democrat candidate for president wrote off what they call rural areas, which is geographically the overwhelming majority of the country. And they figured that the criminals in the big cities could win the election for. This is why they want to do away with the Electoral College, so they can win California and New York and steal the whole country. And the Electoral College levels the playing field, makes the entire process much more fair and balanced, and that's why they want to firebomb it with Molotov cocktails like it's some place that Jews go, you know, as the Democrats do. Caitlin Collins on CNN.
4: But for as many claims as the report makes throughout its 192 pages, many of them riddled with spelling mistakes and factual errors, what you might really raise your eyebrow is the report's total silence on some of the biggest questions about the 2024 election overall. Not included in those 192 pages is any judgment about President Biden's decision to run for a second term or the impact that the war in Gaza had on splitting the Democratic Party. And there's also no mention of the fact that Harris replaced Biden without any electoral process or of the former vice president's failure to do an interview on the Joe Rogan podcast and other media opportunities.
0: Yeah, probably didn't do Joe Rogan podcast, and that's why she lost. And Gaza, they're really, you know, look, they're the Democrats fund Iran. Iran funds Hamas. The Democrat Party funds Hamas. That is a syllogism. It's not a fallacious syllogism. It's an actual true syllogism. The money that the Democrats, Barack Obama, plane loads of cash on pallets, shrink-wrapped, not even American dollars, but euros, billions and billions, unfreezing bank accounts all over the world, so Iran could fund the attack on Israel, the massacre, biggest massacre of Jews since the Holocaust, the rapes, the hostages. The Democrat Party and Barack Obama are they're kind of the George Soros of Barack Obama is the George Soros for Iran. He's the one who funds Iran. Iran funds Hamas. Hamas attacks Israel. The Democrats side with Hamas. This is the Democrat Party today. And now they're angry, and they blame that for losing the presidential election, when in reality, they put Kamala Harris up. That's right, Kamala. Kamala Harris up. She's not just Kamala anymore. And you got to blame Gaza. And Chris Murphy doesn't want to talk about it all. And did he really fall into a manhole, and was he scalded to death, Michael, or was that just, oh, that didn't actually happen? Okay. All right. Well, just as well, I suppose.
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0: Yeah, I mean, I think the two groups you mentioned really overlap quite a bit, and that's why we're seeing what we're seeing. You know, we've had this trend. I don't think it started with Trump at all, right? I mean, I think you saw this trend in the Biden administration, where, you know, the voters who have really been hit hardest by today's economy have been hit hardest by inflation. Going back to Joe Biden's administration, have really turned in some really record low ratings for the incumbent. So you go back to, you know, Joe Biden had 30% approval rating from independents. Now Donald Trump has the same 30% approval from independents, because I think these voters who are not, again, attached to Donald Trump, to the Trump political project, you know, who are just really responding to events, you know, these are the voters who are saying, yeah, man, I don't think this problem that, you know, Trump's, the problems that Trump campaigned on, those necessarily have not necessarily been solved. And, you know, that is, so they're swinging pretty, pretty wildly. And the voter who really moved towards Trump in 24, as you mentioned, was a Latino voter, but it was also younger voters, young men in particular. You also had the sort of unmarried voter, the lower income voter, the lower education voter, all moved toward Trump in 24, but is a little bit more wobbly right now, because again, I think these are voters who are responding directly to the price of gas at the pump. They're responding directly to bread and butter economic concerns, which is why I think Trump would do well, right, to focus on those issues.
1: Yeah, he doesn't really do politics. He does whatever he wants, and then the politics sort of just follows him along. But getting back to Cassidy and to Thomas Massie, what, and you've sort of mentioned that, what's interesting to me is most that independents, or incumbents have such a large advantage, but yet that didn't save Cassidy, and it might not save Thomas Massie.
0: Well, look, overwhelmingly, incumbents do win re-election. They do win renomination. Right. It's why they've redrawn all these congressional districts to basically ensure that whoever is the incumbent, or whoever is the incumbent party, almost doesn't matter who exactly the incumbent is, that they will get reelected. Because if you have a district that is favors one political party or the other, if an incumbent is running from that party, they're going to vote for them. So that is as close to an axiomatic political law of the universe as there is. But that said, if you are an incumbent who is actively tries to put a, put a stick in the eye of your party's leader, right? And this goes on both sides. So you look at somebody like John Fetterman in Pennsylvania, who said nice things about Trump, who has been really forceful in critiquing the Democratic Party and the current direction of the Democratic Party. And right now he is net unfavorable with Democrats and net favorable with Republicans, even though he says he has no intention of switching party because his views are with the Democrats, but because he has criticized the Democrats over their strategy and not working with Trump, that all of a sudden he becomes persona non grata within the Democratic Party. Likewise, you have the likes of Thomas Massie, who have gone out of their way. He's gone out of his way to vote against Republican leadership when they have a one vote margin, right, in the House, or one or two vote margin in the House, making life very difficult for the Republicans, and has done so even against, you know, sort of against the entreaties of Trump, that, you know, that is not an incumbent that's viewed very favorably, that's viewed as playing very nicely in the sandbox. In the same way, you have a Bill Cassidy, who, you know, again, voted for impeachment, was strongly questioned nominations like the RFK for health secretary, right? That he actually decided to stick around. The notable thing about Cassidy is he actually tried, and almost frankly made it to the runoff. I mean, I was, you know, there was a third candidate in there that he could have easily displaced, but most of those people didn't even try to run for re-election. They just retired,
1: yeah,
0: because they knew, they saw the writing on the wall.
1: Yeah, that's a good point. You know, you brought up John Fetterman. I don't have the exact numbers, but he votes like 90-something percent for Democrats, and he's loved by the Republicans. Liz Cheney voted 97% with the Republicans and is loved by the Democrats and hated by the Republicans. So that's that weird game we play. What about John Cornyn, Ken Paxton in Texas? What's that primary shaping up to be? What do you say there?
0: Well, that has been very close throughout. I mean, I have to give a lot of credit to John Cornyn for really hanging in there in this political climate for as long as he does. Now, this isn't somebody who has gone really crosswise of Trump, has not gone out of his way to, break with Trump, and has been a loyal soldier for the Republican Party, has been part of Republican leadership. The issue is tone, right? His tone, he's very mild-mannered, comes from the kind of George W. Bush mold of Republican in Texas when he was elected more than 20 years ago and served statewide office. I think while George W. Bush was still governor, I think that's right, at least. And look, I mean, I think there's a sense, right, the party there has moved on to this more firebrand style of politics. So even though you can't pin John Cornyn as a never-Trumper, right, there was always going to be a strong challenge to him from the right, because there's probably a sense of probably a little bit of a cockiness with Republicans in Texas that no matter who we put up, they're going to win. So why not get somebody who is a little closer to those conservative principles? Now, let's just say Paxton was favored to win in the primary overwhelmingly. I mean, he was almost every poll had Paxton up, and then Cornyn ends up edging out Paxton, right, in that primary because of this huge financial advantage. The problem with that strategy, though, is it works until it doesn't, right? This idea of no matter who Republicans put up, they're going to win statewide. That works until it doesn't. But it also doesn't come with somebody. I mean, Ken Paxton is not somebody, besides his personal baggage and scandals, just has not run a very organized and disciplined campaign compared to the $100 million plus that Cornyn's team has put, has been able to raise and spend in that race. And so they've made the race really close. I still think Cornyn probably edges it out, but man, is this thing close.
1: $100 million for a primary, and then you got Thomas Massie. They're dropping $30 million on that Republican primary. These numbers give you a nosebleed.
0: And it's only going to get worse. It's only going to get worse, particularly, right, particularly as the number of competitive seats, right, goes down. And the fact that, like, look, we've just gone through the cycle of states are trying to basically ensure that their party wins the most congressional seats in their state. But the way they do that is they eliminate any sort of competitive seat, right? So there's no chance. So what that means is more dollars going after fewer races and more of the money being spent in these primaries, where it kind of, that's what's really going to make a difference in terms of the kind of representation, right, we're going to get. Is it going to be, a serious legislator like Cornyn or a carnival barker like Paxton?
1: Yeah. Patrick Ruffini, I got 15 seconds. I won't hold it to you. Does the House stay in Republican hands or does it go to the Democrats?
0: Well, I think, look, I think they are very, Democrats are very favored in the House even after redistricting, but the Republicans have a fighting chance, especially after this Virginia ruling.
1: He is the founding partner of Echelon Insights. He is considered one of the best. He wrote the book on the Republican Party polling, Party of the People, Inside the Multiracial Populist Coalition, Remaking the GOP. Patrick Ruffini, thank you for your time tonight. Have a good night. Talk to you down the road.
0: Thank you so much.
1: You got it. America at Night, back in a moment.
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29: It's reported that the Treasury shows about $6 trillion in assets and over $47 trillion in liabilities. Add it all up, and it looks like the U.S. owes more than $130 trillion it doesn't have. If that were a family, they'd earn $52,000 a year, spend $73,000, and already be more than $1 million underwater. Any accountant would call that insolvent. 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
1: Hey, King Kong versus Godzilla, right? That Elon Musk trial against Sam Altman The jury took 2 hours to deliberate today for a jury in Oakland, California, to reject Elon Musk's $150 billion lawsuit against OpenAI chief executive Sam Altman. So Elon Musk loses the bid when he co-founded it with Altman. We'll talk more about that tomorrow night, but that was a blockbuster of a trade. Didn't get a lot of attention. We'll talk about that coming up tomorrow. But stay right there, because coming up, we're going to talk to a man, believe it or not, who read every single Marvel comic and wrote a book to tell about it and lived to tell about it. And it is amazing the insights he got. The book is called All of the Marvels, A Journey to the End of the Biggest Story Ever Told. This guy read every single Marvel comic ever printed. So we'll get into that with him coming up next hour. Phone calls. I'm sure you have questions. You can certainly text your questions to 1-844-2-McGraw or 1-844-262-4729. Our executive director is Alex Hinton. Our engineer tonight is Richard Good. I'm McGraw-Milhaven. This is America at Night on Westwood One.
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5: Shots fired near the White House. I'm Deborah Valentine, Fox News. A man who fired shots outside the White House is identified as Nasir Best. Secret Service returned fire. The man died at a hospital. Fox News is confirming Best had a history of mental illness. He was arrested twice last year and had a restraining order to stay away from the White House. Fox's Alex Hogan is in Washington, D.C. with more.
6: We've been seeing members of the Secret Service and members of the police come and go. However, as it pertains to the lockdown information, we were told that that lockdown has lifted. Of course, a lot of questions as to, you know, what exactly happened and the motive behind all of this and whether or not this was planned out, what exactly took place. For right now, again, D.C. police telling anyone in the area to avoid coming here. Of course, there's a lot of onlookers, a lot of curiosity and concern as we're hearing from more members of the government who are reaching out saying that they're just happy to know that no one within the White House was hurt.
5: The gunman did not enter the security perimeter of the White House. The president was at the White House at the time. A passerby is reported in critical condition after getting caught in the crossfire. President Trump announcing on Truth Social a potential peace deal has been reached with Iran. Fox's Alicia Acuna has details.
7: President Trump says a deal to end the war with Iran has been largely negotiated. He says final details are still being worked out between the U.S., Iran, and other countries. More details are expected soon. The agreement reportedly would reopen the Strait of Hormuz, ease restrictions on Iranian ports and assets. It would also begin at least a 30-day period for further talks on Iran's nuclear program, including the future of its enriched uranium stockpile.
5: Involved in peace talks, Saudi Arabia, Qatar, the UAE, Egypt, Jordan, Turkey, and Pakistan. 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
5: British police are asking for more witnesses to come forward as they continue investigating allegations against former Prince Andrew.
6: Now, Thames Valley Police, they provided an update this week on its investigation into the allegations of misconduct in public office by Andrew Mountbatten Windsor. Previously, police said they were assessing reports that the former prince sent confidential trade documents to Jeffrey Epstein while serving as the UK's trade envoy. Newly released government documents show Queen Elizabeth was very keen for Andrew to take that trade role. But detectives, they say they're expanding their appeal, saying misconduct in public office can take different forms, including potentially financial or sexual offenses. Officers say they're speaking to a number of witnesses, calling this a serious and complex case. The former prince was arrested in February on his 66th birthday, later released under caution and further investigation.
5: That's Fox's Stephanie Bennett reporting from London. Andrew has denied all of the accusations. New details emerging in the assassination plot against Ivanka Trump.
12: The trained Iraqi national who was taken into custody last week allegedly made a pledge to kill Ivanka and had a blueprint of her Florida home. This was in response to the killing of Iranian military chief Qasem Soleimani. A source telling the New York Post that the suspect said this, quote, "We need to kill Ivanka to burn down the house of Trump the way he burned down our house." According to the DOJ, the terror suspect has been behind attacks on multiple U.S. and Jewish targets. He was arrested and brought to the U.S. to face multiple terrorism-related charges.
5: That's Fox's Chandler Painter reporting. The suspect was trained by the Islamic Revolutionary Guard Corps. And recapping our top story, a gunman opened fire near the White House, causing it to be put on lockdown. An official says the attacker shot at Secret Service agents who returned fire. The gunman was taken to the hospital where he later died. I'm Deborah Valentine. This is Fox.
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31: Show, the last late show. I'll break that down momentarily. But I'll start in a kind of a cool spot here, because this has been one of the narratives in the Marlowe show more than any other since the show launched in January, is that do not despair because the Democrats are so pathetic. And we got yet another data point in that regard yesterday, where the DNC under Chairman Ken Martin, the most absolute beta man in all of America, there is no one more beta. I mean, Tallarico, I'm going to put the capital T back in Tallarico. Now relative to Ken Martin. Remember, we're stylizing at Breitbart now. Tallarico, he gets lowercase t. So just know that. You heard that here first. Tallarico, lowercase t. You don't do high t because you got low t. Always low t with Tallarico. So Chairman Ken Martin of the DNC released a 192-page election autopsy of 2024. And this was after a lot of internal debate because they've been sitting on this thing since the fall. I think it was early December, which is technically fall. People don't know this. The winter starts late December. So we all think of December as all winter. Not true. Not true. Those of you who care about the seasons, honor the fact the first two-thirds of December is fall. So late fall is when this was completed. And by a guy named Paul Rivera, who I don't know that is, maybe I should, Democrat consultant. He sat on it. Ken Martin sat on it. And ultimately, here were the conclusions. And you tell me if you think these conclusions are going to solve the Democrats' problems. First of all, they're going to have a renewed focus on voters in middle America and the South. Okay, how they do that, I don't know. No one knows. They certainly don't know based off of my quick review of the document, but they want to do that. And they're feeling excluded from the Democrat vision. Do you think that a party that is run where its entire leadership is from the Manhattan area and all of its major presidential candidates seem to be from places like California, do you feel like that perhaps that party could be out of touch? Well, apparently it is. They highlight a lot of issues facing Americans like poor health care. Of course, they're going to talk about health care because it's the only issue where Democrats poll better than Republicans. Job losses in manufacturing, entirely the fault of Democrats and globalists. The Democrats, because they try to import the third world to do the manufacturing jobs that are here. And the globalists, which is the Venn diagram, largely overlaps with the Democrat Party for globalists. Globalists have wanted to outsource our manufacturing to the third world. So a lot of that means not as much manufacturing in middle America. And the Democrats are just coming to grips with this about 10 years after the Republicans did. Also, failing infrastructure. This is a really interesting thing because I was thinking about this in my neck of the woods. So I live in this very peaceful valley just north of LA, relatively peaceful. And it's always sort of a pleasure to descend into the valley from the Los Angeles area where I live. And I always get pleased to see it. It's very beautiful vistas coming down the 5 freeway into my neck of the woods. And I was just noticing how it's just every time for the last couple of years, there's just infrastructure construction on the 5 freeway. They don't complete it. There's no incentive to complete it. There's always some sorts of people movers that are sitting next to the road idling. They do very minimal work, it seems like, on a day-to-day basis. And it's all an eyesore. And it all makes what should be a very nice moment for me in my life. It's always a distraction. And this is because when you live in a blue area like I do, the point is not to complete the task. The point is to create the job. Okay? The point is not to complete the job. The point is to create the job. So the whole objective is for the government to allocate more city resources on spending. I got a clip to this effect later from Jeff Bezos, who had a pretty good assessment of what's going on in New York. I will play that later in the show. But overall, this is part of the Democrats' MO that's changed, I think. Maybe not changed. Maybe it's always been this way. But they've certainly gotten very comfortable with this, which is you create the infrastructure project and you don't need to complete it because once it's completed, then those jobs go away. And this all goes all the way back to Obama. Remember when Obama did that program where he was just trying to do the massive infrastructure investment, but it seemed like the major expenditure was there were all these highway signs that announced that Obama was doing a major infrastructure thing. It seemed like the sign business was booming during that time, but no one can recall if any great infrastructure was actually built. So Democrats do a terrible job of this stuff in wherever they lead throughout the country, and that's a factor, and they're rightly noting that to themselves. There's also criticism of the reduction in support of training for state Democrat parties, voter registration problems, and, quote, the party's persistent inability and unwillingness to listen to all voters. Exactly. Again, another theme on the show over and over again, pointing out that this has become a coastal party for elites already entrenched in power, not appealing to people who are on marginal edges of any coalition. They're not reaching out to new people. They are pandering to the people who are already with them. And this is with the woke stuff. This is the DEI stuff, the class warfare stuff, the race pandering, calling Trump a fascist. All of this is not going to be listening to new voters who aren't already with them. And this is the reason why the Q poll has got the party at 20% approval. So we've had an absolute blast with this. You understand why Martin didn't want this report to come out. He disavowed it before I even had a chance to go through it, which I thought was unbelievable. I liken this to, I had a really bad honors chemistry final when I was in high school, and I probably shouldn't have done honors chemistry. I went to really, really good high school, and I was only okay at science, and I probably should have just, you know, done the regular chemistry, but I did the honors chemistry because big ego. I took that on, and it was not going well for me. And then in the final, I completely messed up one of the final problems, and then I had to redo it. And by the time I redid it, I was way behind. There was no way I was going to finish the test. And so I ended up writing a letter, kind of a sniveling email, almost apologizing to my teacher because I knew it was going to be a terrible, terrible result on the final. And I remember writing that letter. It still kind of haunts me. It's very cringy in retrospect. That's how I feel about Ken Martin going out of his way to disavow his own report as he's putting it out. So you can hear the smile on my face. I'm reporting all this stuff. It's just so fun. So we're immediately seeing calls for him to resign. The crazed lunatic with the murderous instinct, Seth Moulton, has called for him to resign because of lack of leadership. A couple of Democrat congresspeople have already stepped up, so they'll take over the party. Dan Pfeiffer, one of the Obama podcast bros, Priorities USA's Danielle Butterfield, all these very prominent people in the Democrat movement, they're all saying Martin's got to go. And it's just all fun. It's they don't have a vision. They don't have a vision. They don't have a vision. They also ignored a bunch of other stuff that people have been pointing out, including major Democrat donors who like to see the party succeed. Losses are largely due to some people, too much woke, too much DEI. I keep telling you, woke has not left. Another theme in the show where I bring example day after day after day, woke has not left. Open borders, they don't really have a solution to open borders because they went so far in the other direction for 30 years saying how great the open borders are going to be. That they now are trying to get the rails back on the cart. I played the Tallarico clip yesterday, and now he thinks, oh, Biden was bad on the border. Hunter Biden thinks Joe Biden was bad on the border. Everyone agrees Joe Biden was bad on the border, but it's not just Joe Biden. We all know this. It's been the whole party for 30 years. So we got the men and women's sports. They don't know how to deal with that. Men continue to dominate women's sports in places like Deep Blue, California. And not to mention the weak fundraising numbers, which are a downstream effect of all these horrible policies. Democrats continue to stand for nothing other than calling you racist, calling you a fascist, all that stuff. And this is where I think we're in a very beautiful spot. So I'm being on Scott Jennings' show later in the day, and he asked me to compile some winners and losers from the week. I'm going to say Ken Paxton's one of the winners. I've got a interview with him that will come out on the podcast likely tomorrow. I'm also going to tape with Dr. G right after this, so that'll probably be a combo. But I will tell you that he pulled off a major political coup. But I still think maybe the big winner of the week is still President Trump, because he took out so many people, from Cassidy to Massey to Colbert. And all the while, the Democrats keep flailing. They don't really have a message against him. Why? Because he took over all their best ideas. Like, we're in too many foreign wars. We got to rip up NAFTA. We got to defend the middle of America. He stole all those ideas for the Democrats. And this autopsy report confirms that Trump's vision for America is the ascendant vision, despite any of the headwinds we've been seeing. All right. You guys know one of the most important things for me on the show is try to promote life, try to make sure that we are saving lives as best we can. It's one of the best things you could do with your charitable dollars and your time. That's why I partnered with Preborn. I want to make a difference in the pro-life cause. And the truth is that we know that a baby is not just a clump of cells. Once conception's occurred, you can hear the baby's heartbeat. You can see the baby flickering in the ultrasound monitor. You know that is a life, and is a lie to tell us otherwise. And that's why Preborn provides ultrasounds for girls and women. When a young woman is in an unplanned pregnancy and she sees that baby in the ultrasound, she hears her baby's heartbeat. Preborn says it doubles the chance she's going to choose life. I bet you it's even higher than that. How can you see that baby clearly flickering, moving, hear its heartbeat in the womb and not choose life? That's what I bet big on, and I think you guys should too. $280, you can save 10 babies. $28 a month, save a baby a month all year long for less than $1 a day. Someone in this audience, $15,000, get a free ultrasound machine and a great tax write-off. 833-850-BABY. 833-850-2229 for Preborn, or go to preborn.com/Marlowe.
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14: Who were targeted by the government unfairly because of their politics? Now, you guys know I don't think Trump is going about this the right way, but I'll tell you, if he drags out a bunch of these guys like this or they say stupid stuff, then I could get back on board. I could get back on board. All right. I want to play another nice one. This is from JD. JD talking about the DOJ taking down Medicare fraud cases in Minnesota. Apropos, let's play Cut 12, please.
15: This morning, the ringleader of the $250 million Feeding Our Future fraud scheme in Minnesota was sentenced in federal court to over 40 years in prison, bringing justice to the countless school children and families she had scammed. And on top of that, today, federal law enforcement launched a massive raid in Minneapolis. Across the city, agents have arrested 15 people for suspected fraud that amounted to $90 million.
14: Just great stuff. And Vance is in charge now of policing the fraud, and his political future hangs in the balance because he's by far the front runner for GOP nomination. I do think that there was a deal cut right away with him and Rubio that's going to be the ticket. But 4 years is a long time, and Vance is going to stay at the top. He's going to stay at the top of the mountain. And I think one of the ways to do this is he's been tasked with cleaning up fraud around the country. If he's able to do that, I think he's going to cakewalk to the nomination. So, but he's got to deliver on the stuff on his plate. This was one of the big criticisms of Kamala Harris that I wrote about extensively in Breaking Biden, my second book, is that all of her slate of things that she was in charge with, she didn't do a good job on any of them. Number one, of course, was the border, where she was the border czar. That was the most famous one. But if you look at her slate of accomplishments, it was almost nothing. Like, almost nothing got done. And I think this was, I think it bit her in the behind by the end, because she had nothing to run on. She had no record to speak of in her famous 107-day campaign. So Vance knows this. He's on it. Sounds like he's getting some W's, and that's great. We love to see that stuff. All right. The next thing that I wanted to share in this regard, and I do think that this is a related subject matter, because we've got I'll tell you, the person who polls maybe second or worst third for Republican nominee for president in 2028 is actually Donald Trump Jr. People wonder who's going to be the real heir to Donald Trump. And he's going to be getting married in the Bahamas coming up here. And I did not get an invite. I'm sad about this because I'm friendly with Don Jr. I did not make the guest list. But the question is, will his dad, the president of the United States, go to the Bahamas for his own son's wedding? Well, we got a cut of Trump explaining this. Trump Sr., cut 10, please.
17: Are you attending your son's wedding this weekend, by the way?
18: He'd like me to go, but it's going to be just a small little private affair, and I'm going to try and make it. I'm in the midst. I said, you know, this is not good timing for me. I have a thing called Iran and other things. That's one I can't win on. If I do attend, I get killed. If I don't attend, I get killed. By the fake news, of course, I'm talking about. No, but he's got a very person who I've known for a long time, and hopefully they're going to have a great marriage.
14: He's a person I've known for a long time. His own son. I'm going to say this to my dad's downstairs right now as I'm recording the show, and I got to tell him, you now can only say I'm a person you've known for a long time. That's how you have to address me publicly. One of the all-time lines. We're going to miss him so much, not to mention his media analysis, also spot on. We'll be right back with more.
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0: And Trump's having a great week because he keeps knocking off different people who are political rivals. Of course, I'm talking about Thomas Massey. I'm talking about Cassidy from Louisiana. And I'm also talking about Stephen Colbert, which I'll get to momentarily. But I just want to do a little bit more, just for a second here, on what's going on in Podcastistan post-Massey losing. This is Tucker Carlson, who, again, I don't need to necessarily pick on Tucker. It's not my intention. He was very nice to me over the years and did a lot of good for a long time, but is completely lost the plot, I think, on Islamic terror. And this is worth pointing this out. Cut 11, please.
1: And when people win in a race like this, there's evidence of it. And that evidence takes very familiar forms. Enthusiasm, joy, and just sheer numbers. Like, people show up. They can't believe it. We beat the evil Thomas Massey with his jihadi backers. This is a blow against Islamic Jihad, whatever that is. Islamic Jihad, which along with Hamas is one of the big problems in the 4th District of Kentucky. They've been very, very concerned about Islamic Jihad and Hamas and Hezbollah for a long time in Covington.
0: I don't know why he says Hezbollah like that. And just the idea of mocking Islamic Jihad, which has killed so many people in America, not just people around the world, but has killed Americans this century, is a epidemic in many ways. And is also something that makes us have a much worse quality of life in this country because of paranoia, fear that happens from Islamic Jihad, which is terrorism, because of ideological means from Islamists. And the fact that just mocked, there's no argument that Islamic Jihad, he's not taking his own audience seriously and saying that, hey, let me explain to you why Islamic Jihad is not a threat. Instead, we just witness Islamic extremists threaten us constantly and over the years attack us consistently. And to mock that is just, I feel like that's a real shift. That's a real change. And it's not that I think the problem's overblown or I think the problem is not as bad as people say, but it shouldn't be a focal point of how we're conducting our politics. That I get, of course, but just laughing at Hezbollah. I mean, we're not that far off from October the 7th, which took place in Israel, of course, but is, you know, a westernized country that was attacked specifically by Islamic terrorists. Very odd stuff from there. And it's all a meltdown because Thomas Massey lost, which is, again, they're trying to push this narrative, the pro-Massey side, that the objective is to try to, what they're trying to say is that Israel bought this election as if all the people in Kentucky just got cowed by some money that came in from pro-Israel Jewish donors. Whereas there's a lot of people from the opposite perspective that donated to Massey's campaign. So I think it's very insulting to Kentuckians, and I just don't think a lot of people are going to go for this stuff. I don't. I think it is marginalizing. And I think Tucker marginalized himself by mocking Islamic Jihad. And I think that Trump gets another victory when a lot of the people who are opposing his agenda do things like this, I think, really hurt their case. One such example is Candace Owens, who, again, I try not to play Candace too much on the show because she's clearly been possessed by a demon and is just feeding her energy. It usually seems like a mistake, but I can't help but that she did an interview with Hunter Biden. And I've got Emma Jo Morris watching the whole thing for me right now. I want to go through all of it on a podcast, do a deep dive on the Candace and Hunter love fest that took place. But I do want to share one clip with you guys today. Let's play cut 7.
2: Well, the number one thing I want to do with my life is, number one, take care of me.
3: Yeah.
2: You take care of me.
3: I feel like I have to say, like, I'm really sorry that I contributed to that. Like, I just feel really, I feel guilty. I just saw you as a caricature, and it was definitely, like I said, like, feeling gaslit by the political machine, convinced that it was just the left that partook in this political machine. And I just, like, really want to say, like, genuinely, like, I'm so sorry that I just didn't even consider he's a crackhead. And, like, you know, like, that's actually a very relatable thing.
0: Now they're dapping each other up on the show. And she says caricature. She's famous for mispronouncing stuff. And it's a great troll if she does. I do this. I admit this in my personal life. I don't bring it to the show too often, though I do occasionally. I just did last segment with Thom Tillis. No, but this is something that annoys my wife and occasionally amuses her, that I will intentionally mispronounce stuff. So caricature. I like that. Hunter Biden, he clearly hasn't been paying that much attention, is by far the most interesting and intelligent Democrat. It's not even close. I can't think of anyone more interesting or compelling than Hunter. But he still is a crackhead, and he still did have a laptop that had all sorts of illicit pictures on them that perhaps even were underage people. So it's just noteworthy that the whole point of all this is Epstein. Hunter talks about Epstein constantly. Candace talks about Epstein. Massey talks about Epstein. They all think now Trump is the main villain in the Epstein saga, even though none of these people cared when Biden was president, Joe Biden, and was presumably sitting on the Epstein files and protecting Trump. That's the implication. And now Hunter Biden's the guy that Candace is commiserating about over Epstein. So it's all a joke. It's all a big joke. It's all, at best, it's performance art designed to clout chase on the internet. And at worst, it's

0: designed to clout chase on the internet, and at worst, it's mentally ill people who are just have a camera turned on them, and we're watching them like they're zoo animals. So anyway, it's good stuff, and Trump just gets the absolute worst out of his opponents. One of his superset skills is that Trump is able to get the absolute worst from the people who oppose his agenda, his persona, everything he stands for. And no clear example of this than Stephen Colbert. I want to contextualize this. So Colbert's show, The Late Show, went off the air, as I mentioned yesterday, which I saw got some circulation online, that Andrew Breitbart was a huge Late Show fan, huge Letterman fan, for its irreverence, for its cutting-edge humor, for its ability to, even though it was coming from a corporate setting, to poke fun at corporations and status quo. And that's why Andrew liked Letterman. He did not like Letterman as Letterman started to get lazier and more political. And but at the start, this was Andrew literally had a vanity plate on his car that said late night on it. And I just want to tell you that so Colbert inherits that show. I don't know what if there's something in between. I think there was. But Colbert gets that show. Colbert is a super talented person, was created by The Daily Show, has great comedic timing, has a big skill set, great at delivering lines, and completely ruined everything. He ruined everything by being purely political, by essentially doing MSNBC or The View instead of being funny, being a comedian. And now the entire franchise is going away. The franchise is killed. And I just want to note this, that Donald Trump is in the first half of this term. So this is a massive political weapon that is being taken off the battlefield because he was so smug, so sanctimonious, and was losing reportedly tens of millions of dollars a year. And CBS, which is under new ownership, more pro-Trump ownership, said, we can't have this brand associated with us at all. And that is a monster victory for President Trump, considering that the origins of the Trump movement came from people like me, people like the folks at Breitbart, and people who were saying the culture's upstream of politics, Andrew Breitbart's quote. So fighting the culture wars is essential, and to take off the battlefield, one of their absolute field generals in the culture war, Colbert, in the middle of Trump's term, in the first half of Trump's term, another massive victory for Trump. And we poke fun and we laugh at it, but it really is more significant than that, isn't it? There was one funny moment last night. Last night's show seemed pretty lame. I didn't watch the whole thing. I caught some clips. There was one funny moment that I will play, and I think the audience will get a kick out of this. If you haven't seen this yet, this is Cut 14. Go.
1: You see, the fabric of the universe is underpinned by an immutable set of physical laws. Two contradictory realities cannot coexist without rupturing the space-time continuum.
2: Like what?
1: Well, for instance, if a show is number one on late night, and it also gets canceled.
2: They canceled Gutfeld?
1: No. Your show.
2: Oh, right. Yeah.
0: It's a good joke because Gutfeld gets higher ratings than Colbert. So Gutfeld's been touting that he's the king of late night, which I think is very great branding for Gutfeld. It's got to be very irritating to all the other people who compete with him. And I think that's just fantastic. It's good stuff. And it actually is a funny joke. So it's self-deprecating. It also, I think, lightly ribs Gutfeld fans in a gentle way. So it's good. That's just good. It's just good comedy. But that wasn't the show. Most of the show is stuff like this. Can we play Cut 15, please?
3: On night one of the Colbert Report, back in the day, I said, anyone can read the news to you. I promise to feel the news at you. And I realized pretty soon in this job that our job over here was different. We were here to feel the news with you. And I don't know about you, but I sure have felt it. Because we love doing this show for you, but what we really, really love is doing this show with you. Now,
0: I think the joke is to feel the news with you. That's his job. I think his job was to make jokes. I think his job was to entertain. And traditionally, this type of format is what people throw on at the end of a long day, give themselves a little bit of pleasure as they wind down their night. Maybe they get a little news content. Maybe they get an interesting interview. Maybe they hear about a movie that's coming out or something. And you cut down to size some of the powers that be in the world, from corporations to politicians. And you make fun, you make jokes, and then we commune as a society around these shows, around the TV. That's how it used to be in America, in a time that a lot of people yearn for, even if we didn't live during that time. So the goal was to make jokes. It was not to feel the news. And again, the writing is just abysmal. I was pointing out Jon Stewart's writing was so bad the other day. He got a nice send-off from Brian Stelter, the media correspondent for CNN, who I think is back at CNN after getting fired from CNN.

0: I really enjoyed this. Play cut 17.
1: In part because he thought it was funny to do so, and in part because it was cathartic for him and many others. He's talked about comedy being anti-authoritarian by nature, and he's pointed out that strongman leaders often try to silence comedians. Trump fans reject that autocrat label, but Trump has been critical of Colbert over the years, and lately he's been trying to get ABC's Jimmy Kimmel fired.
0: So comedians are anti-authoritarian by nature is Stelter's quote, and a lot of people were circulating in response to that this clip from Colbert in June 2021. Tell me if this rings a bell, guys. This is cut 18.
2: The vaccine.
0: Missing this. You can pause it. We don't need to watch anymore. But he's dancing with a bunch of people dressed up like shots for vaccines. So this is a giant Pfizer, Moderna, J&J ad. That's what this is on CBS. And a bunch of cartoons and making light of the shot that really represented to a lot of people what had gone wrong with authoritarian government. That being forced to mandate that if you don't get this shot, it's not presented as a option for you. What's being presented is that we have, if you do not take the shot, you no longer get to go to lunch. You no longer get to go to school. I had a conversation yesterday with a person I ran into in the neighborhood who was at a swimming lesson for my girls, and she was still talking about how her grandfather's church that he runs in my neighborhood was shut down and what a headache that was for that family. And that's the anti-authoritarian guy was the one who was doing vaccine dances. Now, those of you who've been with me for a long time know my take on the vaccine isn't, the science of it isn't quite as dark as some of my other colleagues in talk radio. But the authoritarianism of it, that's what really struck me. And if that's who CNN's media reporter thought Colbert was an anti-authoritarian guy, it just shows you how the media's completely lost the plot. We'll be right back. This is the Alex Marlowe Show.
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0: O'Connell, Roger Wicker Jr., Rick Locke, Garrett Jolly, Matt Zibel, Junior Producer Ricky, Misty Callahan, John Cassio. Will Zappa helping today? Daniel West. Let's see, someone else. Harry Watson III pulling clips for me for the podcast. I'm going to talk to Gorka. I'm going to ask him about the jihadi stuff. I got to tell you, one thing I love doing about the in the show is I work out a lot of my ideas in real time for all of you, which I think is got to be fun, right? It's the I'm just still blown away. Tucker's laughing off jihad. I was looking up recent jihadi attacks during the break. New Orleans Bourbon Street attack in 2025, January. U.S. citizen inspired by ISIS driving a truck through Bourbon Street. Bondi Beach in Australia, of course, which we talked about, which I should have mentioned that earlier, killed 15 Jewish attendees there. And we're talking about Nigeria, but 33 killed in an Easter attack in Nigeria, which is maybe not a threat to the people of Kentucky, but it just in terms of a people, in terms of a culture, where people are just being murdered for being Christians. This should be very uncomfortable for just about everyone. Old Dominion University shooting in 2026. Michigan synagogue ramming and shooting March 12th, 2026. Detroit. Amazing stuff. And then just to watch Candace dab up Hunter. Like, not interviewing Hunter because Hunter's interesting. I would love to interview Hunter. He's in my, on one hand, you can count people I would want to interview. And maybe we'll do it. One time, I would love to do a sit down with Hunter. That would be fantastic. But I'm not going to dab him up. I'm not going to, that's where you do the high five with sort of the hug with it. Man, Trump is really making his foes look completely retarded and demonic. All right. I promised some clips that I do want to get to. Jeff Bezos gave an interesting interview and he was talking about New York City. Let's start with this one. Let's play cut nine, please.
1: The New York City school system,
2: right?
1: They spend $44,000 per student. $44,000. That's 30% more per student than other big cities like Chicago, right. LA, and Boston. And it's three times more than Miami and Houston. And by the way, New York City doesn't get better outcomes. Let me just say, if we ran Amazon the way New York City runs their school system,
2: right,
1: your packages would take 6 weeks to arrive. We'd have to charge you a $100 delivery fee, and then when the package did finally arrive, it'd have the wrong item in it anyway.
0: This is why some people yearn to see what a CEO would do as president, and I think Trump has proven that it's might be a better model than an actual politician. Zohran, I'm going to play, I tend to do a lot of Zohran stuff on the podcast because I talk to Emma Jo Morris once a week, who's famous for breaking the laptop from Hellscoop, which is the Hunter Biden laptop when she's the New York Post, worked with me for many years at Breitbart. And she's my unofficial New York or my official New York correspondent. So we were going to go through, Zohran was on a Twitch stream telling people to pirate YouTube. So that's what he's doing. We're going to pirate YouTube and we're going to spend $44,000 on per student on really crappy schools. So that's what he's got. It's all a scam. You guys understand this? The communism's a scam. You understand the socialism? It's all a scam. So many scams, and we need people to identify this. One of my favorite stories that just came in, something called Bolt. I don't know what Bolt is, but it's apparently a company people talk about. But their CEO has now fired the entire HR department for the company. And because they were creating problems that didn't exist. How fun is that? I like the idea of cutting fat. You should not be coaxed into having a job that doesn't actually produce much for society. So, and if you're a CEO, you say that if the HR people are causing more problems, they're identifying things that aren't problems and claiming they're problems. Let's just blow it all out. You get a lot of good press for that. I'll tell you that. Our HR department is at Breitbart. I think we have one person who is, you know, doing three other jobs too. That's it. That's our HR department. We've done fine. Done completely fine with HR. All right. I got one more Bezos cut. Let's try it. Cut eight.
1: Politicians are using the kind of age-old technique. So there's this tale of two economies, and they're using this age-old technique of, you know, picking a villain and pointing fingers. But the problem is that doesn't solve anything. And so, like, if you want to help the group of people who are struggling, you have to figure out real root causes and solutions, and that takes skill. You know, it's like the way we, if we have a problem at Amazon, You know, the way we would fix it is we would go in and we'd do the five whys and we'd try to get to a root cause. We'd try to find a root fix. And then when we fix it at the root, you're fixing it forever.
0: Isn't that interesting that finding the root causes, and so much of what modern politics is like is band-aiding causes, finding things that are problems and what can we do to mitigate this stuff right away? That's how you got the $1 trillion in stimmy checks being sent out, causing mass inflation. So many lessons in that. All right, good stuff. 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
0: From Focus Features and the producers of Darkest Hour comes the new movie Pressure, the untold true story of D-Day. In the 72 hours leading up to the largest seaborne invasion in history, General Dwight D. Eisenhower faced an impossible decision that would determine the fate of the war. As Allied forces prepare to land, two massive storms converge over Normandy. Behind closed doors, with the clock ticking, General Eisenhower must decide: send 300,000 men into nature's unforgiving fury, or delay and risk losing the war itself. There's no safe option, only consequences. One decision would change the world forever. On May 29th, experience a powerful, inspiring story of courage, sacrifice, and the mission that gave the free world hope. Starring Andrew Scott, Brendan Fraser, Carrie Condon, and Damian Lewis, Pressure is filled with thrilling tension from beginning to end. And without a doubt, it must be seen on the big screen. Pressure, the untold true story of D-Day, rated PG-13, may be inappropriate for children under 13, only in theaters May 29th, with special engagements in Dolby Cinema.
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0: Red Eye Radio. 866-90-RED-EYE is the phone number. 866-907-3339. By the way, just as we talk about, you know, Iran and this supposed deal that I don't think is, a new milestone this weekend as the U.S. Navy has now managed to redirect or block 100 vessels from Iranian ports. You know, one of the things that we can continue to talk about is that Iran is still losing the war. Here's the thing, is that how do you define success and how do you define loss? Because as I mentioned in the previous segment, as long as the Islamic Revolutionary Guard is still running the nation of Iran, they can claim some sort of a victory. So we can destroy their navy, we can destroy their air force, we can do all kinds of things to them. But as long as the Islamic Revolutionary Guard is still in charge, they can claim victory. And Donald Trump's detractors in this nation can claim a loss for the president. So that is also part of the conversation. You know, as Iran has closed the Strait of Hormuz and we have closed their ports, their economy is still in dire straits. But listen to this. Over the past 6 weeks, more than 15,000 soldiers, sailors, Marines, and airmen have redirected 100 vessels, disabled four, and allowed 26 humanitarian aid ships to pass, according to CENTCOM in a statement. So, you know, this, as this continues to unfold, I don't want to be a Danny Downer, but the more that I see the news as we have been on the air tonight, the more news comes out of Iran responding to the reporting here in America. And it's not just American reporting. I mean, it's across the world. I mean, you've got everywhere from the New York Post to the Daily Mail and the Wall Street Journal and the New York Times reporting on things that Iran has supposedly agreed to, like, for example, giving up their enriched uranium. And Iran comes back and says, yeah, we never agreed to that. I don't think they're negotiating in good faith.
1: If we continue to consume our natural resources at the rate we do now, by 2050, it could take three Earths to meet our needs. 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

0: Welcome to House of Cards. Dave Weishaupt with you here, deep from the swamps of Jersey. We got a great show coming up for you. I love casinos, and the one thing I love about casinos is the history surrounding them. And for me, I learned about history from the artifacts that these casinos leave behind. The chips, the matchbook covers, old ashtrays. Hey, I even got a bunch of those old plastic coin buckets from Atlantic City casinos that don't even exist anymore. And we're going to learn more about casino collectibles from our guest this week, Charles Kaplan. Charles is a founding member and current chair of the Museum of Gaming History. He's a member of the Casino Collectibles Association. He's a webmaster for the Chip Guide. And also, he's current vice president of the Atlantic City Casino Collectibles Club. If you want to know anything about casino collectibles, you ask Charles, and we will. When we come back, we're talking casino collectibles. So stick around. We'll be right back with House of Cards. Hey, this is Dave Weishaupt from House of Cards with your House of Cards gaming report for the week of May 18th, 2026. Churchill Downs Incorporated announced that it has entered an agreement to acquire the intellectual property and associated rights of the Preakness Stakes and the Black Eyed Susan Stakes. The purchase price for the deal was $85 million, and the parties expect the deal to close after the running of the 2026 Preakness. The Preakness first ran in 1873 and is the second leg of the Triple Crown, and the Black Eyed Susan is a leading race for three-year-old fillies. BetMGM announced a continuing partnership with AGS to debut new titles from the Rake and Bacon franchise. Available right now is Rake and Bacon Triple Oink Soda Fountain Fortunes and Rake and Bacon Triple Oink San Shen Zoo with Rake and Bacon Fu Zoo Bao Bao available on July 2nd. The new games will have a period of exclusivity at BetMGM and are available on BetMGM and Borgata Online Casino in New Jersey. And finally, Yamava Resort and Casino in San Manuel became the first casino in the country to debut Monopoly Big Board Bucks from Aristocrat Gaming. 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
0: 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Well, if you excuse me now, the game is about to go on, and the wind is just right for drinking.
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3: You lose track of time in those casinos. 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

0: Welcome back to House of Cards. Dave Weishottle with you. I was 7 years old when the casinos came to my home state of New Jersey, and ever since then, I have been fascinated with them. Whether they be in New Jersey or Las Vegas, casinos have a special place in our history. And that history, in my opinion, is preserved through their collectibles. That's why I'm excited to talk to our next guest. Charles Kaplan is founding member and current chair of the Museum of Gaming History. He is the current vice president and past president of the Atlantic City Casino Collectibles Club. He is a life member of the Casino Collectibles Association, and he is webmaster for the Chip Guide. And we're going to hear all about those organizations and those resources because Charles Kaplan is on the line right now. Charles, welcome to the show.
1: Well, good morning.
0: Good morning to you. And like I said, I love the history of gaming and the casinos. And I think what you're doing is so important for the gaming industry and preserving its history. And by the way, I also want to add that you also started the Caribbean Casino Collectibles Club and the New York Metro Casino Collectibles Club. I'm curious, how did you get your interest in the gaming industry and collectibles? I mean, what motivated you to start some what I think are some very important organizations in this industry?
1: My start is kind of typical. As a kid, I was a coin collector, and that kind of went away a little bit. And when I got old enough to start visiting casinos, I thought the casino chips were attractive, and I would take home a $1 casino chip from each casino that I visited. And then later on, I discovered that there was a club for people like me, and I became a club member, and then a very active club member, and now I'm one of the guys who helps run the club.
0: I want to first ask you about the Casino Collectibles Association, which is an incredibly popular organization in this industry. What was the goal in the creation of the Casino Collectibles Association? What is its mission out there?
1: So it was actually started by a New Jersey native, Archie Black, and he's a very serious collector of Atlantic City casino chips. He started a little website for them and was connected with a lot of other individuals. And back about 30 years ago, they got together at a American Numismatic Association convention and put together the Casino Collectibles Association, which back then was known as the Casino Chip and Gaming Token Collectors Club. So about 10 years ago, they changed the name to widen, explain that we're widening the interest and make it more available to more collectors of gaming memorabilia.
0: Now, I know a lot of people here in New Jersey that have items from when the gaming industry started in the 70s in this state. I mean, when someone looks at an item from a casino or something from the gaming industry, how is value determined? Is it the popularity of the casino? Is it the fact that maybe the casino doesn't exist anymore? How does someone, if they have an item, know it's valuable? I mean, for example, in my house, I have these plastic coin buckets from casinos that don't exist anymore. I mean, does the fact that no one uses coin buckets anymore, and number two, some of these casinos don't exist anymore, does that increase the value or the importance of these type of items?
1: Yeah, it's not a straight answer on that. It really depends on what it is. As far as value for casino memorabilia, like most things, it's based on demand and supply. With New Jersey casinos, they all happen to be giant casinos, really, really big, and compared to casinos, other casinos around the world. So when they do something, they do it big, and they make a lot of them. So New Jersey collectors are kind of blessed that there's plenty of supply out there for the stuff that they want to collect. There are a few things that are really rare, hard to find. I know that there's a 50-cent chip from Resorts that's kind of unique, that sold for over $5,000.
0: Wow. One of the main things people have in their possession are casino chips. And I, from reading your background, you know a lot about casino chips. I mean, If someone's holding on to a casino chip, what should they be looking for with regard to how important this chip is or how valuable this chip is? I mean, you blew me away with that resorts chip. I mean, I wonder if people have something like that in their attic or their drawer and just don't know they have that in their possession.
1: Well, now that you bring it up, I'd like to deviate a little bit about finding stuff in a drawer.
0: Okay.
1: The most valuable $1 casino chip worldwide was one from the original Showboat Casino in Las Vegas.
0: Mm-hmm.
1: There was one that sold on eBay for over $30,000.
0: Wow.
1: At the height of collectibles. And that one was found by a woman who was going through her deceased husband's dresser. So it was just a souvenir that somebody took home, put away in a drawer, and then laid there for many, many years until it was found. And fortunately, she was able to get some good information that this was a valuable chip and sold it the right way and got premium money for it. So there are only a handful of those chips. They're absolutely beautiful chips, and anybody who's a casino chip collector would want to have one in their collection. But like I said, there are only a handful of them around, so they command top dollar. Well, I thought I'd share that with you.
0: I bet you right now some people are just ripping their closets apart, just their drawers and dumping their drawers after hearing that. Okay, hold that thought. We're going to take a quick break. See you on the other side.

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9: 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I've done a lot of stupid things in my life, too.
10: Stupid? What do you mean, stupid?

0: Welcome back to House of Cards. Dave Weishaupt with you. For those of you just joining us, I am talking with Charles Kaplan from the Museum of Gaming History and the Casinos Collectibles Association. You mentioned that, you know, she got valuable information, and I think one of the amazing resources out there for people who have casino chips or collect casino chips is the chip guide. What is the chip guide, and what kind of information does it give people interested in casino chips?
1: So the chip guide is a catalog. It's a listing of casino memorabilia, and it could be pretty much anything, from casino chips, which most collectors are interested in, to coin buckets and dice and postcards and pens, anything that was that comes from a casino and has a casino logo or casino name on it is stuff that you'll find in the chip guide. Mm-hmm. But also, because we call it the chip guide and its heritage, we also have memorabilia chips from organizations that were not casinos.
0: Oh, okay.
1: So fraternal clubs like VFWs and Elks, they make custom chips for use in their lodges. And we have them on the chip guide. Also, Harley Davidson makes poker chips
0: really?
1: That they sell at their locations. I think we have over 30,000 different Harley chips on the chip guide. So if it's a chip of any kind, it'll be on the chip guide. And if it's anything from a casino that shows its logo or its name on it, then we'll put it in the chip guide.
0: How does someone go about using the chip guide? Because it's absolutely packed with information from listening you describe it. How does someone navigate the chip guide so they can be informed of what the important potential importance of a chip they have in their possession or some form of memorabilia? I mean, sometimes these websites are pretty complicated, but walk us through the chip guide. And if someone has something from a casino or a gaming organization, where do they start with the chip guide?
1: Okay, good question. The main aim that I focus on, and we have a group of about 20 administrators that handle new submissions and updating existing information on the chip guide. The main focus on for them is to keep things easy to find. Mm-hmm. So when you go to the chip guide website, and by the way, if you want the address of it, it's chipguide.themogh.org.
0: Okay.
1: So it's chipguide.themogh.org. When you go there, what you'll see first is a map of the United States. And each state is clickable. And when you click on a particular state, you will then see all the casinos in that state. When you click on one of the casinos, you will then see all the items that we have on the chip guide from that casino. So it's a drill down process of selecting, going to the homepage, selecting a state, selecting a casino, and then you'll see all the items in the casino. And there is, of course, there's also on the homepage a picture of the globe. So if you want to find something from outside of the United States, click on the picture of the globe, and then you'll get a map of the world, and you drill down from region to country to casino. And there's also a picture of a boat, because there are casinos on cruise ships.
0: All right, okay.
1: So if you click on the boat, you'll get a listing of all the cruise ships that had casinos, and you drill down that way. So it's a simple drill-down process. And that is available to everybody. You don't have to be a member of this Casino Collectibles Association. Everybody has access to that. There are additional search facilities that you get if you are a member of the Casino Collectibles Association. And then you could do a search on casino name. So if you just have a casino chip with the word nugget on it and a value, you could search on the word nugget. You get a list of all the casinos that we have on the chip guide with the word nugget in it. And then you could kind of figure out from there where your chip is from.
0: You just made my plans for this afternoon because that sounds so interesting and so fun to do. That is so great.
1: Yeah, we're approaching 350,000 different collectible items on the chip guide. So organization is key in order for people to find the stuff that they're looking for.
0: Another important organization that you are chair of is the Museum of Gaming History. Tell me about that, because I think that is such an amazing creation for this industry. What is the goal and driving force behind the Museum of Gaming History?
1: The Museum of Gaming History is part of the Casino Collectibles Association, and it was created about 20 years ago to hopefully one day establish a physical museum where we could showcase casino collectibles and the history of gaming. That requires a lot of resource, and we haven't been able to put the resources together. But what we have done is we have exhibits running in several different locations in the Las Vegas area. You may be familiar with the Mob Museum.
0: Sure.
1: So we have on loan to the Mob Museum a number of our items. We're also in a gaming store called Spinetti's in Las Vegas. We have an exhibit at the Plaza. We've had exhibits at other locations, including the Neon Museum. We've also got an exhibit at El Cortez Casino. And we've been in other places over time, but, you know, they've been for special occasions. The casino or museum is having some kind of display, and they need some additional items, and we will provide a showcase and the items to go into the showcase. One of the more interesting ones that we did was cheating devices, and we had several cabinets of cheating devices on display at the Nevada State Museum.
0: Wow. I was reading about the Museum of Gaming History, and I love the fact that I saw that you have experts who volunteer their time with regard to artifacts and memorabilia from the gaming industry. I mean, if someone is interested in an artifact from a casino, how does the Museum of Gaming History help really put a story behind that artifact and that piece of memorabilia?
1: Putting the stories together. We have an exhibit director in Las Vegas. And when we get a request to do an exhibit, he is the guy who figures out what kind of story we want to tell. He's very familiar with the collectors and will then go and seek items to fill out that story and create an exhibit for one of our partners.
0: It's certainly one of the big factors for collectors and for any kind of memorabilia is authentication and actually knowing what they have in their possession is actually what they think they have in their possession. Is authentication of memorabilia an important part of the Museum of Gaming History existence? I mean, making sure what a collector has in their possession is real and an authentic item?
1: Fortunately, there are very few instances of people trying to make counterfeit items, casino chip items. Most of that you will see are being made to fool the casinos. So there are known examples of people who will make live casino chips and try to pass them off at the casino to make some money. As far as the collectible side, there's only been a few instances, and again, we're very fortunate to have a lot of experts in the hobby who will immediately identify anything that doesn't look right. So we've had to deal with a few instances of articles that were not genuine, but they've been handled very well, and very few collectors have ever been scammed by buying something that's not real. On the chip guide, when we come across an item that's not genuine, we have a section for them that we put those items in. They're on the chip guide just to alert collectors that they're not genuine. So I think we've done a very adequate job mm-hmm. of policing the industry, identifying items that are not genuine, cataloging them, to let collectors know that they're not genuine. I want to add, most of that is individuals who are making what they consider tourist items mm-hmm. for sale in shops around Nevada that kind of look like casino chips. They're not trying to scam anybody, but they're also maybe not saying that this was not an item that was used in the casino, even though it may appear to be. So they're mostly souvenir items, but we have them in the trip guide just to alert people that these were items that were not ever used in the casino.
0: We'll be right back with House of Cards.

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9: You are more in need of a night in Atlantic City than any man I've ever met. I'd say sit down at a table, go for dinner, see a show, take a walk on the boardwalk and smell the salt air. But if you're anything like me, nothing after sit down at a table is going to happen.

0: Welcome back to House of Cards. Dave Weishaupt with you. For those of you just joining us, I am talking with Charles Kaplan from the Museum of Gaming History and the Casinos Collectibles Association. You know, I'm curious, when we're talking about collectibles from the United States, I mean, I would assume, and maybe I'm wrong, that most of the casino collectibles would come from Las Vegas because they have been doing casino gambling a lot longer than Atlantic City. Is that the case? The older casino collectibles originating in the United States are from Las Vegas or Nevada in general?
1: Yes. Nevada got casino gaming back in 1931. Back then, the state legislature authorized two things to help them get out of the Depression. And that was quickie divorces and casinos. And there was, in the West, the West really didn't have any restrictions on gambling in the early days. And you could find gamblers running poker games in bars all throughout the West in the early days of the United States. When states, when territories became states, generally they had to then ban casino gambling because it wasn't legal in the United States. So Nevada had gambling before 1931, but it wasn't, it was gambling that occurred naturally, that was unlicensed, and really wasn't restricted. When Nevada became a state, they had to ban gambling, so the gambling became illegal gambling down in the basements of bars. And then when gambling became legal again, they brought the gaming tables back up to the street level because they could then advertise it.
0: I mentioned Atlantic City, and you're part of another group, the Atlantic City Casino yeah. Collectibles Group. Tell us about that. I mean, are things that people collect from Atlantic City unique with regard to casino memorabilia than anywhere else in the world? I mean, I'm just curious. Tell us about the Casino Collectibles Group, and what is the inspiration behind that group?
1: Okay.

0: There are several collector groups throughout the country that focus on their local areas. Mm-hmm. And the Atlantic City Club is the oldest and the largest of all the regional collector clubs. Yes. I'm trying to remember how far back they go, but we just had our 30th anniversary. So I guess it's about 1993 or four or so that the organization began. We currently have quarterly meetings. We used to be at casinos. The meetings were held at casinos in Atlantic City, but the casinos are no longer interested in providing free rooms for us. So we are now meeting right next door in Brigantine at the Cove Restaurant. And we meet on Sundays. Next meeting is March 2nd, and we start the meetings at 11 a.m. So, and then we get, you know, a nice group, maybe about 50 or so collectors to show up. And the activities at the meetings are a trade and sales session. We will have a 50-50 raffle. We will auction off items from collectors, and occasionally we will get in a speaker to talk on a various topic at our meetings. So the meetings generally run 2 to 3 hours.
1: Yeah, that sounds like a great event. I love the history of Atlantic City, and I love the history of what you're doing. And one of the great events that you're having in Las Vegas is the Casino Chip and Collectibles Exhibition and Show at the South Point Casino. Tell us about that event, because I think that's the world's largest exhibition of its kind with regard to casino collectibles. I mean, what can people expect from that show when they attend?
0: So, yes, that is our annual convention.
1: Mm-hmm.
0: We have a showroom. We generally have about 100 or so dealers there selling all types of casino memorabilia from all over the world. And again, you know, Nevada is ground zero for collectors. So it's mostly Nevada, but you will find stuff from pretty much everywhere, including Atlantic City. Mm-hmm. At the convention. So besides the showroom, they do have exhibits where collectors will put together an exhibit of collectibles that they are interested in. I usually do one. I've already done one for the upcoming convention in June. Besides that, there will be raffles. There are educational seminars. There are some social events, such as there's a banquet that starts off the 3-day convention where collectors who only see each other once a year in person get to socialize with each other. There's a poker tournament.
1: Wow, nice.
0: There's a blackjack tournament. And then there's some side events that people put together.
1: I would guess if you're a casino memorabilia collector, this would have to be the place to go, because like you said, there are people from around the world with items from casinos that you probably can't see anywhere else. I mean, and after 33 years, how has this exhibit and show grown? Because for something to last 33 years, you know, it has to be pretty important for the industry.
0: Right. I remember going to my first one, and at that time it was held at the Tropicana before we moved a few times until we got to the South Point. And I love the South Point. It's, for me, it's one of the most convenient and easy to use and nicest casinos in Vegas, especially for our convention. But once I went to the first one, I haven't missed one since. I've been to over 20 of them now. And, you know, it's great to go there and to be able to engage in collecting activities. But I will say the main reason that people go there

0: socialize and to get together with their friends that they only get to meet once a year at the convention. So when I go there, every meal is a meal with somebody else that I, you know, want to get together with that I haven't seen for a year. And so it's really the camaraderie and sharing stories and the fun that we have at the convention that draws everybody there. It's such a nice group of people.
1: You know, I was going to ask you about that. You know, anytime I go to a gaming conference or a convention, that's usually I see where the big deals happen. I mean, two people or two companies get in the same room and suddenly magic happens. I was going to ask you, is that the same way with the casino collectibles exhibit and show? I mean, do big deals tend to happen because people are talking and communicating about an item that's usually right in front of them?
0: This is probably the largest deal that ever happened for a single casino chip. An individual, a collector, bought a group of chips in a bag on eBay. Mm-hmm. Wasn't really sure everything that was in the bag, but came across a chip that they were not familiar with. It turned out that that chip was previously unknown to collectors. It was from, I believe, the Showboat Casino in Las Vegas, a $25 chip. And two collectors or collector dealers were really interested in it. And in the hallway, the two of them bid over $100,000.
1: Oh, wow.
0: To buy that chip.
1: Wow. That's incredible. We'll be right back with House of Cards.

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2: 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That's my go-to place if I need a gift for a baseball fan. Well, if you excuse me now, the game is about to go on, and the wind is just right for drinking. Hey, this is Dave Weishuttle from Turnpike Sports with this week's Bet Flash. We actually have some February numbers to tell you about. With its February sports betting report, the state of Illinois had its fifth consecutive month with at least $100 million in adjusted revenue and its seventh consecutive month with at least $1 billion in total handle. Also in February, the state of Arizona passed $33 billion in all-time handle and $175 million in all-time tax revenue. February was the sixth consecutive month with at least $700 million in total handle and the first time in the last 10 months where the adjusted gross revenue was under $40 million. And finally, the Michigan Gaming Control Board approved the launch of Hillside Michigan LLC, which will be doing business in the state as Bet365. That is the new internet gaming and internet sports betting platform provider for the Little Traverse Bay Band of Ottawa Indians. According to the gaming board, Bet365 has completed all licensing and regulatory requirements to serve as the tribe's new platform provider. Bet365 replaces PokerStars, which recently left the Michigan market. From the seaside to the desert, from the betting lines to the sites online, Turnpike Sports has got you covered. And be sure to follow us on Twitter at Turnpike Sports.
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0: 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For those of you just joining us, I am talking with Charles Kaplan from the Museum of Gaming History and the Casinos Collectibles Association. Okay, now after that story, now I know people are going to be interested in this conference and this show. How can people get involved in this show? I mean, is there a website where they can go to and buy tickets and have a program, or what dealers will be there and what casino memorabilia they can find there?
1: Yeah.
0: So, I think you just piqued everyone's interest with that story.
1: If you go to the Casino Collectibles Association website, which is ccgtcc.com, mm-hmm. If you go to that website, they will have all the information about the club and certainly about the convention. There is a sign-up form for admission tickets to the convention. If you want to stay at the South Point, and if you're a serious collector, that's a good idea to do that. You can also get reduced rate hotel rooms with a link that's available on the website. So all the information, it'll have a list of the dealers, the events that are going on, all that information is on the website.
0: I got to ask you, you're a collector and you talk to a lot of collectors of casino memorabilia. Is there something out there somewhere that is the ultimate in casino collectibles? Is there a holy grail of casino collectibles out there that either you or other collectors that you know of would love to get their hands on?
1: There is. And the story behind that item is probably the most famous casino that people think of in Las Vegas is the Flamingo. Mm-hmm. And the Flamingo was started by Bugsy Siegel. Well, he took it over while it was under construction, but it was his casino. And it turned out that while Bugsy was very skilled in a lot of different things, running casino was not one of them. And the casino, he borrowed a lot of money from the mob to build the casino, and it flopped. And that's why Bugsy met his end at his girlfriend Virginia Hill's house in Beverly Hills. And why Beverly Hills? The mob had a policy of keeping any violence out of Las Vegas, because they were making so much money there, they didn't want to spoil a good thing. So anything that had to happen outside of Vegas. And that just led to the more notoriety of the Flamingo. So the original $100 chip that was used on opening night at the Flamingo is the holy grail of casino collectibles.
0: So,
1: and I have seen one.
0: I was going to ask you, have you seen it or know anyone who's seen it? You've seen one, huh?
1: I've seen one. It was at the convention one year. There was the collector who owned it, brought it to display.
0: Wow. He was showing off, by the way, I think.
1: Yeah.
0: Charles, we're running out of time, but can you give out a website for the Casino Collectibles Association, the Museum of Gaming History, the Chip Guide, and how people can register for this year's Casino Collectibles Association exhibit and show in Las Vegas? And any other website or social media you want to give out, because the collectibles industry is so fascinating to me.
1: Okay. So if you go to the Casino Collectible Association's website, which is ccgtcc.com, you'll be able to navigate to all the websites. 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Okay?
0: Okay. Charles Kaplan from the Museum of Gaming History and the Casino Collectibles Association, as well as a chip guide, thank you so much for coming on and talking about the incredible work you're doing in the industry. In my opinion, collectibles are a way of preserving the history of this industry, and it's such an incredibly interesting topic. Please come back on and keep us up to date about what's going on in the casino collectibles industry. Thank you so much for your time today.
1: You're very welcome. And one last thing.
0: Sure.
1: There's a free seminar open to everybody. If you go to the Museum of Gaming History website, you could sign up for it. It's February 24th, and it's all about finding stuff on the chip guide.
0: That sounds great. Well, that'll do it for us this week. We'll see you next time with House of Cards.

A well-earned rest. Our Father, who art in heaven, hallowed be thy name. Thy kingdom come, thy will be done on earth as it is in heaven. Give us this day our daily bread, and forgive us our trespasses, as we forgive those who trespass against us. And lead us not into temptation, but deliver us from evil. For thine is the kingdom, and the power, and the glory, forever. Amen. A well-earned rest. Jesus said to the Pharisees, "The Sabbath was made for humankind, and not humankind for the Sabbath. So the Son of Man is Lord even of the Sabbath." Mark 2:27-28. A well-earned rest. At the beginning of the chapter, Jesus heals a paralytic man and eats with tax collectors. Two new controversies arise in Mark 2:18-28. They relate to ancient Jewish traditions and clear requirements of the Mosaic Law. When is it appropriate to fast? Is it still necessary to keep the Sabbath and other relevant laws? In both cases, Jesus emphasizes genuine and practical worship over superficial repetition of following tradition. Moreover, he prefers a relationship with God over being religious. Jesus receives a question about fasting in the 18th verse. Mark identifies the people asking the question simply as "they." This intentionally vague characterization indicates a mixed group of disciples of John the Baptist and Pharisees. The implied phrase "disciples of the Pharisees" probably means admirers and fellow travelers who were sympathetic to Pharisaic thought and practices. The Pharisees did not have disciples, but were disciples of the scribes. They ask, "Why do the disciples of John and the Pharisees fast, but your disciples do not?" Jesus' practice did not match that of their now imprisoned leader. These disciples of John were sincere, but misguided in their inability to understand freedom of spirit which Jesus offers. A well-earned rest. The Pharisees interpreted the law to command fasting. The common people, sinners, did not practice this spiritual discipline. Jewish tradition required fasting once a year on the Day of Atonement. Observant Jews, however, fasted more frequently. The Pharisees fasted twice a week, on Mondays and Thursdays, usually for 12 hours, from sunrise to sunset. They believed regular fasting confirmed faithfulness to the law. Many observers were naturally surprised that Jesus and his disciples did not fast, considering the weekly practices of John's disciples and the Pharisees. These observers might have considered customary fasting to be obligatory. This pointed, personal, and direct question indicted the validity of Jesus' omission and indifference to this sacred ritual. Jesus utilizes a common analogy to answer the question with one of his own. Referencing the wedding feast, Jesus asks about the worth and appropriateness of fasting. Since engagements were often long, in some cases years,
Weddings were a time of feasting and great joy. Accordingly, when would it be reasonable to fast? A well-earned rest. Specifically, Jesus asks, can the friends of the bridegroom fast while the bridegroom is with them? Two social practices are important in understanding the context and meaning of Jesus' answer. First, in his analogy, Jesus is the bridegroom at the wedding feast. His disciples are friends of the bridegroom. Second, beyond any legal requirement, fasting was an act of repentance. People sought God's forgiveness for sins during periods of fasting. It demonstrated humility and contrition. People generally fasted during times of mourning and grief. Fasting was an expression of sorrow, personally and communally. Jews fasted to seek God's guidance and wisdom, especially during crises, challenges, and when making important decisions. They draw closer to God and dwelled in His presence to receive His guidance. Fasting increased focus on prayer and spiritual growth by denying physical needs and prioritizing spiritual matters. If Jesus, in the analogy, represents the bridegroom at the wedding, it is reasonable his friends would celebrate with him. Fasting would be most inappropriate. Celebrating equated with feasting, not fasting. A well-earned rest. While the Pharisees stressed fasting, they considered strict observance of the Sabbath laws to be more important. Sabbath keeping was critical to their religious identity. It reflected their commitment to the law and maintaining a distinctive Jewish way of life. The Pharisees viewed the Sabbath as a cornerstone of being Jewish. Strict observance of the Sabbath honored God and preserved the sanctity of the day as delineated in the fourth commandment. Jesus declares that the Sabbath was made for man and not man for the Sabbath. God intended it to be a free day to rest from labors rather than a day of burdensome rule-keeping. Jesus challenges the legalism of the Pharisees and redefines the meaning and purpose of the Sabbath. The Son of Man is also Lord of the Sabbath. Jesus asserts his authority over the Sabbath. He underscores his divine authority to interpret and fulfill the law. Jesus is not abolishing the Sabbath, but reinterpreting its purpose and significance. The Sabbath became burdensome with numerous legalistic restrictions imposed by the Pharisees and other religious leaders. These additional rules overshadowed the original intent of the Sabbath. Jesus' assertion of his authority over the Sabbath challenges these legalistic interpretations and restores the true purpose of the Sabbath, a well-earned rest. Jesus' reinterpretation of the Sabbath posits the principle that God's laws empower humankind. His teachings suggest mercy, compassion, and human need take precedence over ritualistic observance. The focus of the Sabbath becomes nurturing a relationship with God characterized by grace, love, and mercy. Jesus, as the Lord of the Sabbath, embodies this new way of relating to God.
When practicing our faith in daily living, it is important to differentiate between ritual, tradition, and relationship. Mistakenly, some disciples use these terms interchangeably. They, admittedly, relate closely in function and purpose. Rituals preserve the meaning of tradition. As practice and the meaning of tradition evolve with societal shifts, rituals inevitably change as well. A well-earned rest. How does Jesus' analogy of the bridegroom in Mark 2:19-20 relate to the concept of rest and celebration? How does Jesus' statement, "The Sabbath was made for man, not man for the Sabbath," redefine the purpose of rest in religious practice? How can we apply Jesus' teachings in Mark 2:18-28 to find balance between work and rest in our lives? A well-earned rest.

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One ministry, two states, 7246997555. Featuring myself, the Reverend Franklin Roosevelt Royster Sr., founder and teacher, with Lyric Latrice Royster, CEO.

Welcome to the Gospel Light Program. I'm Phil Cooper, pastor of Shenango Valley Baptist Church, 40 South Neshanic Road in Hermitage, Pennsylvania. Sharing the music on our program today is our son Mark and a very special friend of mine from Niles, Ohio, Eric Hott. So I hope you'll sit back for the next 30 minutes. Let God speak to your heart through the music and through His precious word.

Well, we finally got some warmer weather, and at the first of the week, we had some beautiful warm days. Maybe some of you got a chance to plant some of your garden or put some flowers out. I believe we're over the frost now, and we can go ahead with getting that planting done that we've been waiting to do. Things are drying up just a little bit. It was so wet, and some of us couldn't even get the grass cut as often as we'd like to. But I believe we ought to rejoice in any weather that God gives to us, for He indeed knows what's best. Well, a lot of little league ball games and soccer tournaments, softball, and as I live close to the Hermitage Complex, I see all them cars and all them kids out there on the fields on Sunday morning. But it seems like late in the afternoon or early evening, the fields are empty, and I don't quite understand why those coaches want to keep the kids out of church and Sunday school when it's something that we really need to have them doing, learning about what God wants. Our nation needs to get back to God, and our young people need to be taught about what does, saith the Lord. So coaches, I pray you get your hearts right with God and schedule those practices and those games, not on Sunday morning. You know, we ought to be thinking about giving God back the day that He has set aside for us. Look at the fourth commandment. Remember the Sabbath day to keep it holy. I remember when the stores weren't even open because we had a day set aside to worship God. And now it seems like it's just another day. We've forgotten about the fourth commandment. I guess we just tore that page out because it doesn't fit. And you know, if just the Christians wouldn't allow their children to participate on Sunday morning, they wouldn't be able to hold these practices and games because there wouldn't be enough to play. But we've compromised. I don't want to hurt my children's feelings, and I don't want them to look bad. But what happened to the scripture that says if we hate not our wife and children, our own life also, we cannot be His disciples? God doesn't want us to hate anyone, but sometimes we need to make decisions for God that seems like we don't care about how they feel. But God deserves and demands to be number one. And He says, seek ye first the kingdom of God and His righteousness, and all the other things will be added unto you. There is indeed coming a day when Christ is going to come and take His own onto heaven. I hope you're one of His. Listen as Brother Eric shares.

Well, God's word talks about a day when Jesus Christ will return and take those up to heaven that have accepted Jesus Christ as the Lord and Savior, and many will be left behind. It's not about our church membership or baptism, how much money we put in the plate. That's whether or not we've come to the point in our life where we've admitted that we've sinned against God, believed that Christ died for us, and have asked Him to come into our heart, take charge of our life. Have you trusted in Jesus? That's what it means to be born again. Read John chapter 3. Well, a lot of things going on in the world. It doesn't seem like we can turn on the news and not hear about someone shooting someone else. People they don't even know. What a hate there is in the world. And God wants us to love one another. And we don't know what's going to happen over in Iran. The president's trying to wait it out without destroying that nation. He wants them to come to their senses and give up any nuclear ideas that they have on making a bomb. He's been trying to wait them out by hurting the economy by shutting down their ports. But now he's kind of between a rock and a hard place, because if he doesn't get something done soon and the gas prices don't come down, he'll lose the House and the Senate in the midterms. And we sure don't need that. But I think waiting a little longer is indeed a good idea. Maybe they'll come to their senses. Why do they want a nuclear bomb? Why is that so important to them that they'll allow their economy to be destroyed instead of making that concession? They must have some plans for it, and I don't think those plans are good for us. And so we need to be in prayer that President Trump makes the right decisions. He turns to God for guidance, because our God is an awesome God. Let's listen as our son Mark shares.

Great is the Lord and greatly to be praised. Now, this is Memorial Day weekend, and we look back to our history and how many have given their lives that we might be a nation that God is proud of. This nation was founded on the principles of God. Even with all the things that are going on in our country, I believe we still live in the greatest nation on earth. A lot of men and women have lost their lives to give us the privilege of worshiping God as we choose. In 1864, Bulwark, Pennsylvania, two young girls, Amy Hunter and Sophia Keller, decided to decorate the grave of Amy's dad, who passed away fighting for our country. And then not only did they decide to decorate that grave, they wanted to decorate all of the graves of the fallen soldiers. And in 1868, we find that the nation declared the first Decoration Day. And it was on May 30th each year until 1971, when it was changed from Decoration Day to Memorial Day, and was then held on the last Monday of every May. Our nation may have many problems, but I believe we live in the greatest nation on earth. And so the title to this morning's message is, What Makes a Nation Great? We look into God's Word, Proverbs chapter 14 and verse 34 there, and it says, Righteousness exalteth a nation, and sin is a reproach on any people. Let's go to God in prayer. Heavenly Father, as we bow before you today, Father, we're so thankful that so many dedicated people have risked their lives and given their lives that we might be able to worship you any way we choose. Father, I pray that more people would take the opportunity to get out to church and to glorify you with the privilege that we have. Father, if there's one listening today that's never accepted Jesus Christ as their Lord and their Savior, I pray today would be the day they would admit that they've sinned against you. All of us have. Believe Christ died for them as the only sacrifice.

that we can have, and ask you to forgive them, come into their heart, and take charge of their life. Father, I pray all that's said and done in this program today will uplift and glorify the Lord Jesus Christ, for it is indeed you deserve our praise and glory and thanks, as we ask it in Jesus' name. Amen. Our nation was founded on the principles of God. You know, 56 men signed the Declaration of Independence, and 47 of them had attended Bible college. The Bill of Rights, the Constitution, and the Declaration of Independence were founded on the principles in God's precious Word. They attended Bible college so they could find out what does thus saith the Lord, so they could properly build a nation on the principles of God's precious Word. And because of their dedication to God, we find that a great nation was born. A nation that gave us the separation of church and state, not to protect the state from the church, but to protect the church from the state, so that no one could tell us how we could worship Almighty God. We seem to have it backward today. There's a lot of things backward in our country as we turn further and further away from God. But we've had dedicated people trying to preserve our religious freedom. People have left their homes and their families and went overseas to fight battles to keep our religious freedom, that we might continue to be the greatest country of all. It's been a long time since a battle was fought on our ground. Because of the dedication of men and women who were willing to go and to serve in our armed forces, we find we still have that great privilege in our country. Unfortunately, it seems like fewer and fewer people take part in using it. But it seems like today there might be a revival beginning. And it's beginning in our young people. You know, Charlie Kirk started something that they thought they could stop when they killed him. But I believe that that just added fuel to the fire. We're seeing so many young people being saved. We have some young people in our church that I'll be baptizing here in the near future. We find our freedom to do as we choose has not come cheap. We have lost thousands of men and women who have sacrificed their lives that we might have the privileges we have in our country today. And I believe if our country is going to continue to be great, I believe Christians, we need to take a stand as well. We need to make some sacrifices. It might cause us to be ridiculed. It may even cause us to lose something financially. It may cause us to lose a friend. God's Word specifically tells us it's our job to go out and share the good news of Jesus Christ. You know, it's pretty easy to be a Christian on a Sunday morning inside the church. But what about when we're outside the church? What about on Monday and Tuesday and Wednesday and the rest of the week? As we go out into schools or college or into our places of work or even at the grocery store, do we stand for what God has given to us, the privilege of worshiping Him and sharing the good news of Jesus Christ? You know, there's some countries throughout the world when you can't even own a Bible. You can be put in jail or even killed in some countries for sharing the Word of God. But on this Memorial Day, we honor those who have given their lives that we may have the privilege of sharing God's precious Word. You know, if we spend as much time promoting the spiritual things that need to be shared as we are concerned about the material things, this world would be in a lot better shape. The material things of this world are only going to last for a short period of time, but the things we do for God are going to last for an eternity. We've got our priorities in the wrong place. We don't seem to have the dedication to God in our country that was founded on the principles of God. You know, in 1908, there was a mistake made on one of the coins. One of the coins came out
without the words "In God we trust" on it. And there was almost an uprising of why did the government allow this to happen. Today, I don't think people even read what's on their coins. And unfortunately, most of them probably don't even care. They've taken away the nativity off of our courthouse lawn, the Ten Commandments off of our courthouse walls, and the Bible out of our school. The greatest history book there ever was. The greatest book of guidance for our lives that ever was. The book that could really give us peace and joy in our nation if we'd simply love one another as it tells us to do. I believe if we're going to continue to be the Christian nation that God wants us to be, we need to build some strong institutions. And the first one is our homes, where two young people get together and take the vows to one another and keep those vows through the good times and the bad. And then raise up some children to know what the Word of God has to share. God's Word tells us over in Proverbs 22:6, train up a child in the way he should go, and when he is old, he won't depart therefrom. I believe one of the greatest problems in our nation today is the deterioration of the home, where parents aren't bringing up their children to know and love the Lord. They're more concerned about giving them designer jeans than they are introducing them to the designer of the world. We need to teach our children to pray and bring them up in the nurture and admonition of the Lord. Not only the deterioration of our homes, but what about the deterioration of our schools, where they're teaching our children about evolution instead of how God has created us in his own image. Not teaching them the value of life. You know, just this past week, two teenagers went out and shot three people at a mosque and then took their own lives. In the early 1900s, the Bible was the principal book in our school system. God's Word was being taught, and now we've thrown it out. 20 years ago, we didn't talk about whether boys should be in girls' sports or be able to use their bathroom. We didn't talk about whether a 15-year-old girl could be taken and having an abortion without her parents even knowing. How about when they're passing out condoms in the school? What are we teaching our kids? Parents need to get more involved in seeing what their children are being taught. So there needs to be some changes in our homes. There needs to be some changes in our schools. And I believe there needs to be some changes in some of our churches. It seems like today some of the churches are more like a social club than they are with sharing what the Word of God truly has to say. Tearing out a page here, tearing out a page there, because it doesn't fit into our society. Some of the churches have ripped out the pages in their songbook because they talk about the blood and they said it's too gory of a subject. I'm here to tell you today, without the shedding of blood, God's Word says there's no remission of sin. Jesus shed his blood for you and for me, and we need to share that with a lost and dying world. Some preachers are afraid to preach on abortion and homosexuality and transgender because they don't want to offend anyone. Well, I'm here to tell you today, I'd rather offend the world than offend God. He's the righteous judge. He's the one that we're going to stand accountable to. If our nation's going to be great, we need to get back to the principles of God. Over in 2 Chronicles chapter 7 and verse 14, it says, if my people, which are called by my name, will humble themselves and pray and seek my face and turn from their wicked ways, I'll hear from heaven, I'll forgive their sin, I'll heal their land. Christians, if our nation is going to continue to be great, it's on our shoulders. Our text there today said, righteousness exalteth a nation, but sin is a reproach on any people. Are we sinning against God? Have we forgotten the fourth commandment? Remember the Sabbath day to keep it holy? Don't we want a day set aside to honor God like he's asked us to?
I'm so thankful for businesses like Chick-fil-A. I was just at one Friday night. What a difference from most places you go in. The people are so friendly, and God is glorified. Christians, let's make a difference. Let's get the job done. If God has spoken to your heart today, and there's a decision you need to make, I pray you'd make it, as our son Mark shares in song.

If God has spoken to your heart today and you don't know, if you die today, you'd spend eternity with God in heaven. You can know. You can repeat after me, Heavenly Father. I realize I've done some things you're not pleased with. And I believe that Jesus died on that cruel cross of Calvary for my sin. So as humbly as I know how, Lord, I ask you to forgive me, come into my heart, take charge of my life. If you meant that, God's meant business with you. He says you're a child of the King and heir to the throne. You need to share that with someone. Maybe today we haven't been doing all that we can to lift and glorify the Lord Jesus. So let's get busy about doing what God would have us to do. If God has spoken to your heart about something you'd like to share with me, or a prayer request, or a word of encouragement, you can give me a call at 724-734-1648. Or send me a text at that same number, 724-734-1648. Or write to me, Pastor Phil Cooper, Shenango Valley Baptist Church, 40 South Neshaminy Road in Hermitage, Pennsylvania, 16148. Please don't send any money. My business takes care of all the financial responsibilities of the program. But I'd like to hear from you. We'll stop out this morning, 9:45 for Sunday school, morning worship at 11. Wednesday, our youth group meets, as well as we have prayer meeting and Bible study at 6 o'clock. I know that you can pull this up on YouTube if you'd like to share it with someone else. The Gospel Light Program. Just those four words, the Gospel Light Program. Thank you for listening today, and may God richly bless you.

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0: Hey there, welcome to The Road. The Road is a Christian variety show. I'm your host, Eric Bombeck. I used to say you can catch the show on this station at this time. It's on three terrestrial. This show is on three terrestrial radio stations, but it is now podcasted as well. When you generally hear this show, unless you're in reruns in the summer, within a week afterwards, you should be able to find the show online on YouTube or Spotify or wherever you listen to podcasts. Just go to The Road with Eric Bombeck or The Road Eric Bombeck, and you'll be able to listen to the show. My guest today is no stranger to the show. He's been on many times in the past. John McTernan is the founder of Defend and Proclaim the Faith Ministries. He spent thousands of hours with Jews and Muslims debating and corresponding in defense of the gospel. He's had numerous appearances on television and radio, and he has a best-selling book that I read called As America Has Done to Israel. I'll let John explain to you the premise of the book during the interview. So listen in to my interview with John McTernan here on The Road. John McTernan, welcome back to the show, man.
1: Well, I'm delighted to be back.
0: Yeah, you and I have done many shows together, and I thought that I would schedule you for this time when we are recording. This is right in the middle of the very end here, coming up in the next hour to the end of Rosh Hashanah. And there has been lots of forecasts on the internet of how the world was going to end yesterday on September 23rd, or there was going to be a rapture, all those different things. And I've heard that for many years. But I did notice that the president of Turkey, I don't know what you call him, president, I guess, Macron, recognized Palestine yesterday. And when I heard that, I thought about you. So tell people the premise of your book, As America Has Done to Israel, and then let's talk a little bit about Palestine and what Macron said.
1: Yeah, my book is it's a little different. What I noticed through the years was a correlation, actually starting back in 1991. Well, it goes back further than that. But the current time started in 1991 when George Bush Sr. introduced the Madrid Peace Accords. And I noticed a correlation between meetings, or actually the day that it began, October 30th, 1991, George Bush was on his way to Madrid, Spain, and the perfect storm hit his house in Kennebunkport, Maine, and destroyed it. And that's the point where I noticed this correlation. And it's, I follow it through all the ways till Obama becomes president. And there's all these correlations. You can't miss them. And then Obama becomes president, and there were three or four correlations with touching Israel, pressuring Israel over the land, and then it ends. And I can't force things. If the connections aren't there, they're not there. So I was thinking and I was praying about how come I had all these connections and they stopped. And then I really felt of God that Obama was the judgment, that all the previous ones were warnings. And Obama was the judgment.
0: Warnings of what, John? Explain to my audience a little better what you mean about with Israel. Go ahead.
1: Interfering with God's prophetic plan over Israel. See, they were dividing the land. They wanted Israel to create a Palestinian state. They wanted to divide Jerusalem. And God, that's forbidden in God's word. So that was the problem. That's where the warnings were. And the country suffered greatly under Obama. We had a reprieve with President Trump, and then we had 4 years of really hellish here on earth in the United States. And now I believe because of all the prayer that's gone up, the Lord has given us Trump, and he's very favorable to Israel. Where just this week, as you mentioned, we've had France recognize a Palestinian state. We've had Great Britain, Germany, Canada, Australia, Spain, and Portugal, and more, perhaps more tomorrow.
0: Yeah, there are meetings going on at the UN right now. When I first read your book, John, it's been probably, I don't know, quite a while back now, pushing a decade maybe, or when it first came out, I guess, I was a little skeptical. Your original premise was that while we were trotting to divide the land of Israel, God brought disasters on the United States because of it. And I thought, okay, that's probably just a coincidence that George Bush's home was hit. But as I began to read and you explained what happened, and then I also during that period read Eye for an Eye, written by another gentleman who wrote a book on the same premise. I read both of those books, and I began to realize that you were right, and it really kind of changed my worldview on how things work. Tell people, you know, I've had this question. Some people say, oh, well, listen, Eric, we're under a new covenant, but, you know, how could God bring judgment to people since he doesn't, there aren't Old Testament judgments anymore?
1: Well, that's just not true. I mean, I'll give you an example. In Jude chapter, it's only chapter 1, verse 7, it talks about Sodom and Gomorrah. And it warns the nations, any nation that does what Sodom and Gomorrah will do faces the same judgment. I mean, do people actually think that we can live with the homosexual agenda and everything associated with it like Sodom did and not receive the same judgment?
0: Well, I guess my point is what people are saying is that they feel like the God of the New Testament, we know it's the same God, but the God of the New Testament judges us differently.
1: Well, we're talking about judging nations.
0: Okay, there's what I'm trying to get to. There you go. Okay,
1: yeah,
0: go ahead.
1: The difference is the nations. The nations are judged now. And conversely, great things. If you remember my book, I went into history and how we've greatly blessed the Jewish people in America. And then the United States was really instrumental in many ways about the creation of the nation of Israel. So my contention, when you read the book, when we were extremely blessed as a nation, extremely blessed, number one, we really preached the gospel here and sent missionaries out all over the world. Number two, we were blessing and protecting the Jews and helping with the establishment of the nation of Israel.
0: So the idea is that the individual, while under a new covenant of grace, the nations are still under the old covenant of judgment.
1: Absolutely. Absolutely.
0: Okay, that makes perfect sense for me. I'm wondering about what you think. Did you get to hear Trump speak at the UN, kind of chided them, and everything was going awry there? I felt like that he felt like they were trying to sabotage him. His teleprompter didn't work, and he got on an escalator, and it didn't work. It was kind of funny. Any thoughts on what you see coming with all these nations recognizing Palestine and possibly moving towards a two-state solution?
1: They can't move towards a this is really complicated, and it's coming to a head. Now, I want you to realize what's going on in Germany, France, England, and somewhat to Canada. But those three big ones, and they're the real ones that are adamant about creating a Palestinian state against Israel. Look at the condition of those nations. I mean, Trump brought it out with Great Britain in particular during the UN. I mean, the nation is coming apart. They're actually beginning to bring Sharia law to England.
0: Yep.
1: We've had the law that comes from God's word, and that blessed the Western culture. Now they're actually bringing in Sharia law to England. Trump told them that, and don't do it. They're bringing in, they have, I think, eight of their top mayors of cities in Great Britain are Muslims.
0: Wow.
1: Yeah, and so they're talking about dividing the nation of Israel, the land, and at the same time, look at the condition, the cultural conditions of Great Britain. They very well may be divided as they move to divide Israel. Who knows, an eruption of a civil war in Great Britain, and they might be divided there. The same with France And in Germany, they actually have Sharia law, like police.
0: Yes, Sharia police, yes.
1: Are you aware of that?
0: I am.
1: Yes. And if women, if they feel women aren't dressed properly, they stop them. They'll follow them into their house. You know, and many other things for Sharia law. So the Western world is being slowly but surely being brought under Sharia law. And at the same time, they're pressing Israel to divide the land. So I see these both going on at the same time, and it's very dangerous for the European nations. Did you hear, I don't know his title in Spain. I don't know that much about Spain. I'm going to say the president of Spain.
0: Yeah.
1: He came out this week, this week, and he was upset that Spain doesn't have nuclear weapons, because if they had one, they'd use it against Israel. He actually said that.
0: That's
1: so. Netanyahu responded and said, "You didn't kill enough of us in the Inquisition."
0: Jeez, wow! What an irresponsible thing to say as a president of Spain. That's unbelievable. Do you think it's possible? I'm here, by the way, if you just happen to be tuning in, with John McTernan. He is the founder of Defend and Proclaim the Faith Ministries. He has written a book called As America Has Done to Israel. He's had numerous appearances on television, radio, and been on this show many times. John, do you think it's possible that we could become at least politically divided from our, what I'll call our NATO friends, Great Britain and some of those other places, over this issue? Will it separate us out, especially if Trump continues to defend Israel?
1: Yeah, we're pretty well divided right now. This wasn't the NATO, we'll say, of 20, 30 years ago.
0: Right.
1: I mean, when you look at Trump, again, Trump has brought this out, and so did the Vice President Vance. They've warned the European countries and their NATO countries about becoming like the old Soviet Union in the 1950s and 60s. Their speech, they are not allowing free speech. They're calling speech against the government hate speech. If you talk about Islam, that's hate speech. If you talk about homosexuality, that's hate speech. And they're shutting down and putting people in jail for what we talk about right here on your show. You could very well be arrested and put in jail now. It's serious what they're doing, and it's a great divide coming now between us and Europe. We're going under liberty again, freedom of speech, protecting our borders, all sorts of good things. Europe is going, and Canada and Australia, they're going the opposite way.
0: Yeah.
1: At some point, the divide is going to be so great that we can't function together.
0: Boy, that's I think what you're saying is very profound. And I feel like it's, you know, that we, it's time to make hay while the sun shines here in America. I feel like that they're, you know, under a different administration, some of the freedoms that I have to do this show very well could be eclipsed moving forward over the next 5 to 10 years.
1: Absolutely. And we're in a very, this is, what a time, though. This is, it's incredible the events that are happening, and so fast.
0: It is. We're just on the wake of the... go ahead, John. I'm sorry.
1: I'm sorry. Yeah. I've mentioned this to several people, and they either... they're stunned when they look at me, or they think I'm kidding. But the way it's going now... my background is Irish, and I follow a little bit what's going on in Ireland compared to other countries.
0: Right.
1: And I think, and I'm dead serious, if this doesn't stop, this progression that Ireland's in, and all of Europe, I think it's going to be like the old days, and you're going to see tremendous the people fleeing Ireland and coming here. Wow. And I believe that in all sincerity. Ireland is being destroyed. They're bringing in huge numbers of immigrants and putting them in towns, and overnight it had an Irish culture, and the next day it has no culture. It's got Middle East culture, you know, Muslims, Islam, and this is happening all over Ireland. They're literally destroying the, I'm going to say, the Western culture that had Christianity. So what are the Irish going to do? And it's going on the same in England, the major cities, Scotland, I mean, France. So I'm really serious about this, that it may come where it's going to be we're going to see people like it was in the 1800s and, well, 1900s too, 1700s, coming here in huge numbers, escaping persecution in Europe.
0: Well, I had never considered. I know that was going on in England, but I hadn't thought about some of those other countries. And I know that there are some uprisings going on in most of those countries these days, which have been attended by many people, millions of people. So there are people that are pushing back against the leftist agenda, to be sure. We're in the wake of.
1: If they overcome, that won't happen. But if it doesn't, they don't. I'm serious. We might become the bastion again of religious and political freedom.
0: Well, let's hope that we can remain away from the least Sharia law, to be sure. And I know there's some places in Minnesota where they're trying to bring it in. We're in the wake, John, of Charlie Kirk shooting here. And some people say it's going to be a turning point, if you will, for America to go into revival. There have been many people who have been prophesying, predicting, if you will, that America would be coming into what we'll call an end times revival. What are your thoughts on that?
1: Yes, I believe that 100%. I really do. I'm sort of a church historian. And every 60 to 50 years, going back actually into the 1600s, God has sent, I don't call them revivals, I call them outpourings of the Holy Spirit.
0: Okay.
1: And we have the First Great Awakening, 1741, the Second Great Awakening, 1800, the Third Great Awakening, 1857, Azusa Street, that was 1906. And I look at the last one, the Jesus Revolution, that's when I came to the Lord in the late 70s. That shook the country. That shook me into the kingdom, the Jesus Revolution. There's always, and I don't have really time to go into a lot of detail about it, but every 50 to 60 years, like clockwork.
0: Yeah.
1: So we are right now at 57 years in that cycle, right now.
0: I remember go ahead.
1: No, you, please.
0: I remember the Jesus movement there, and I was just a kid, too young to really fully understand. I was maybe, in 69 when it started there, 70, I was only 8 or 9 years old. So I remember seeing all the hippies come to Jesus when I was a kid, but certainly had an impact on my life, to be sure. And there was a place here in where I'm at in Sharon, Pennsylvania, that had a place called The Barn that had hundreds and hundreds of hippies, if you will, young people showing up and they came to faith during that period. But you're right. The history of through Jonathan Edwards and all the way through history, there has been a revival in the U.S. So some people will say, oh, no, there's no end times revival coming. The Bible claims that it will be like in the days of Noah. Totally evil, but I think that the two truths can be true, that people will turn.
1: Absolutely.
0: Turn from God, and there also will be revival, to be sure.
1: Because the Bible says that the outpouring of the Holy Spirit will continue until the great and dreadful day of the Lord.
0: Yeah, I think so. Do you see
1: absolutely
0: amongst all this?
1: There's two tracks. There's the devil's track with all the corruption and sin, and there's the Lord's track. So the devil's track does not stop what the Lord can do. It doesn't stop it.
0: Yeah, I'm excited to think that there may be coming a revival to the world. And a lot of people are saying, billions of souls are going to be saved. So it's a crazy time, but an exciting time. Do you think that we will see coming soon, knowing that we are in these last of the last days, do you think that we'll be seeing an economic new world order coming soon, or do you think that's reserved for the time of actual tribulation?
1: Well, it's right there on the right knocking on the door.
0: Yeah,
1: and I think there could be a a beginning of it before the tribulation period, because I don't think it's going to be set up in the tribulation period as much as it's going to be a full. In other words, there's a lead into it, and then that lead in will end up in what we call the mark of the beast and all of that. So it's in place now. I mean, it's really you can see it coming in with the digital money and all of that. I mean, it's complete control AI. Oh, my, AI. It's here. It's here.
0: Yeah, I think, and I've been saying for quite a while on this show and other shows that I do, that we were heading into this next part of 2025 into 2030, we're going to be heading into some difficult times, including some economic chaos. And I think the only thing we can do is pray and ask for the leading of the Lord during this period, because we're not going to know what to do. Things are going to be that chaotic.
1: Right. But it's all, it's God's prophetic plan. So we know that. And with God's prophetic plan, that he's got a plan for us in his plan.
0: Yeah.
1: Yeah, that's where faith comes.
0: Absolutely. I love what Jan Markell says. If the listeners aren't familiar, Jan has YouTube shows and is on about 600 radio stations. And Jan always says, just keep in mind, it's not falling apart, it's falling into place. And I think that's why God gave us prophecy, so that we would know what was coming and we don't have to fear. We know that there's, when I say there's chaos coming, I don't say that with fear in my heart. I say that with just matter of factly. But, you know, God is in control, and his providential will rule the day, to be sure. John, the Arctic, tell me a little bit about, I know you've written about or mentioned Arctic Frost. Talk about that a little bit. I don't think people know what the heck that was.
1: Would you explain that again, please?
0: Our Arctic Frost. I think you wrote briefly about the CIA or the FBI's plan to examine all the conservative organizations, including Charlie Kirk.
1: Well, that was under Biden.
0: Yes.
1: Charlie Kirk, I think he was under investigation for 4 years. The entire time Biden's administration, they zeroed in on him. They were really out, not only to get President Trump, but that administration was out to destroy the church and conservatives here in America. I mean, God really blessed us with the change of administration, because if that administration would have continued, I'm sure they would have gone after Charlie Kirk, even though he didn't do anything. He was too dangerous to them. He was too, he was spiritually powerful, but he was politically powerful also. But again, God spared us.
0: If you just happen to be tuning in, I'm here with John McTernan. He's a founder of Defend and Proclaim the Faith Ministries. John, maybe there's someone who we've scared with all our end times talk here. Can you give him some hope and tell him how to have faith in Jesus here today?
1: Oh, yeah. The hope is looking for that blessed hope and glorious appearing of the great God and our Savior, Jesus Christ. We have to always be anchored in Christ coming for us. Because when he comes for us, that's when our body, we get our new body. We go to heaven, and there's the New Jerusalem. There's the marriage supper of the Lamb, and we have eternal life. So that's what we stay focused on. The world passes away and the lust thereof, but he that doeth the will of God abideth forever. So, and the way we have to do that is have to be focused with salvation in Jesus Christ. Salvation is very simple in the fact that it involves repentance, turning away from sin, that Christ died on the cross to shed his blood, to pay the penalty for our sin. He was buried, and he bodily rose again the third day, and he's coming. The coming for us is called a blessed hope. Coming into the world, he is going to be coming at Jerusalem, and is going to be involved in what we call Armageddon. But we're looking for him, the blessed hope, to take us to heaven. So that's how you do it, repentance, realizing the gospel that Jesus shed his blood on the cross, died for us to pay the penalty for our sin. That's in a nutshell, brother. If I could add one more verse, if we have time.
0: Yeah.
1: Revelation 5:9. I love this verse because it tells us how they got to heaven. It said, and thou wast slain and has redeemed us to God by thy blood. Now, these are all the people in heaven. They're telling us this in Revelation 5:9. And all the people include all kindred, that is, tribes, language, people, and nations. heaven is open for everybody, and they tell us how they got there by Christ dying on the cross, shedding his blood, and believing in that. That's how they got to heaven. So the best thing to do is listen to the people in heaven, how they're there, amen, how they got there.
0: That's right. Thank you so much for that message, Sean. We got about 90 seconds left. We were talking off the air. Mention what you know is going on in Cuba with the pamphlet that you wrote.
1: Oh, yes. I have a pamphlet. It's called Jesus Christ Came to Heal the Brokenhearted, and it's about Luke 4:18. And millions of this pamphlet have gone out worldwide. They're winning incredible amounts of souls. And in Cuba, they were taking it to Cuba, and most people don't have Bibles there in Spanish. They were taking it to Cuba. So people, including pastors, memorized entire sections of this brochure and the scriptures. And they're preaching it, and they're using that as evangelical tool. And they're winning all sorts of Cubans to the Lord through that brochure.
0: Well, that's amazing. It really is. And is there anybody, can you smuggle Bibles into Cuba? Is there anybody smuggling Bibles into Cuba these days, or don't you have to smuggle them in? Can we just send them there?
1: I think you could bring in a small amount, but if you try and bring a lot, they'll block you. The brochures, they bring enough in. I probably a couple hundred at a time.
0: Yeah,
1: they put them, you know, but we can't take a lot. No,
0: right.
1: They view it as contraband.
0: We have just about 30 seconds left, John. Tell people how to get your book and how to connect with you.
1: Oh, you can go to usaprophecy.com. It's real easy. usaprophecy.com. And I suggest my book is there, but if you go to the brochures, you'll see the Brokenhearted brochure. They're in PDF forms. You can print them out. If you want, you know, large amounts, you can write to me, email me, and we can work it out. But yes, all my brochures are there, and other writings are there also.
0: John McTernan, always awesome to talk with you. Appreciate you being on the show.
1: Well, God bless you and all your listeners.
0: My thanks to John McTernan for being on the road again. He is the founder of Defend and Proclaim the Faith Ministries. His book is As America Has Done to Israel. When I say that his book changed my worldview, that's a pretty profound thing. How many things do you read or watch that change your worldview? But that book did. As America Has Done to Israel. There's another book that I read simultaneously right after it, not at the same time. That would be difficult to read two books at the same time. It's called by Bill Koenig, who wrote a book called An Eye for an Eye, and both are under the same premise. They follow the trail of disasters that happen when America or other countries try to divide the land of Israel. It doesn't seem right or proper to our very educated, I'll put that in parentheses, Western minds these days. But in fact, if you read the books, just read them and then decide for yourself, because it's really an incredible premise that both books were written, that God has protected the land of Israel, and if you try to divide the land, there are consequences to your nation. So incredible stuff. You can catch this show always a week after it's being broadcast on terrestrial radio on YouTube or Spotify. It's now being podcasted. That's just look for The Road with Eric Bombeck. I'm out of time. You know what I always say? It's time for me to hit the road.

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And your host today, my name is David Gallner. I'm the founder and CEO of this nonprofit called Legacy Educational Institute. So if this is the first time tuning in, thanks very much. And before I forget, this is Memorial Weekend, so happy Memorial Weekend. Remember the reason for Memorial Weekend. It's for men and women who served our military. I am a veteran myself. I was in the Navy Reserves back in 1967 through 69. I had, you know, two and a half months was active, and the rest was reserve time. But nevertheless, I am technically a veteran. So for all those who are veterans, thanks for serving our country. So Legacy Educational Institute started this about 16 years ago. We've been doing this radio, particular radio show for about 6 years. We're located at 3087 Innovation Way, Harmony, Pennsylvania. By the way, I got a hot topic. So before I give you information, how many people went to heaven, basically kind of like raptured up and never died? How many and who were they? Do you have any idea? So why did God miraculously take certain people to heaven, some he didn't? So the first question is, how many and who were they? So we're going to talk about, at least on the first segment, we might carry that to the next segment as well. So Legacy Education Institute is located at 3087 Innovation Way, Hermitage, PA 16148. So you can write to me, or you can stop by. We're the fourth building on the left, in a development called Linden Point, catacorner from Butler County Community College, BC3. If you don't know where Linden Point is, if you're coming, say, from Staples, you're heading south, past Staples will be on the left-hand side. Next traffic light, turn left, go about 200-300 yards. Our building's on the left, fourth building on the left, catacorner from Butler County Community College. The reason I mention that, there's many people who stop by. We have lots of resources that you can get to help fulfill the Great Commission, Matthew 28:19-20, Acts 1:8. Because God wants all, hear that word, all, to come to repentance. He didn't want any should perish. Unfortunately, many people were called, but few are chosen. When I mean chosen, because God is the Alpha and Omega, the beginning and the end, the first and last. He foreknows. For those who's going to come to him. So we'll talk about some of the resources that we're going to give. And you can stop by. And if you can't make it, guess what? We'll mail these resources out to you at no charge. 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But if you'd like to go to our website, it's onewaytoheaven.com. 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That's where we post our past messages as well. And if you're coming the other direction from West Middlesex, you're going to head north past Tamish Hanner and FedEx on the right, and the next traffic light past Sheets and Combine's Restaurant, you're going to turn right. I said fourth building. You pull in the driveway, because some people do stop by, you'll see a sign that says Legacy Financial Strategies, Innovation Tax Services, and Legacy Educational Institute. It doesn't matter what door you come in. Now, we do have another radio show. 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So how many people
that God miraculously took up without dying. Now, I'm not talking about the rapture. It hasn't happened yet, unless I missed it, and you missed it if you're listening to the show. By the way, how many people? The answer is two. According to the Bible, remember, where is the lamp on my feet, a light in my path? In the beginning was the Word. The Word was with God. The Word was God. The Word became flesh and dwelt among us. John 1:1, John 1:14. So according to the Bible, Enoch and Elijah are the only two people God took to heaven without them dying. Now, many people are in heaven because they have humbled, repent, believe, and receive, and become. We'll talk more about that. But two, he actually raptured up, took up without. So Genesis, you go to Genesis, I'll try to go slow. Genesis chapter 5, verse 24 says, Enoch walked faithfully with God, then he was what? No more, because God took him away. 2 Kings chapter 2, verse 11, relates to the earth, to heaven, translation of Elijah. And listen up. We're walking along and talking together and signing a chariot of fire, of horses of fire, appeared and what? Separated the two of them. And Elijah went up to heaven in a whirlwind. Now here's the question. Why was that? Do you have an answer? Well, Enoch was the seventh generation descendant of Adam through Seth. He was the father of Methuselah. Remember he lived in 960 years old? I believe, a great-grandfather of who? Noah. And then in Genesis chapter 5, verse 24, describes Enoch as a man who walked faithfully with God or in a close relationship with God. The name Enoch may originate from the Semitic word meaning to what? Dedicate or initiate. Enoch was how old when he got raptured up or taken up? 365 years old when he disappeared, because God took him to where? Heaven. That's right, heaven. And by the way, you're going to die, I'm going to die. The question is where you're going to spend eternity. Man's appointed wants to die. Then comes the judgment. What kind of judgment? Either the great white throne judgment, which is hell, when non-believers will spend eternity in hell forever and ever and ever. That's because God wants them, because God wants all to come to repentance. Many people are called, few are chosen. Because they would not humble, repent, believe, receive, and become. So the great white throne judgment, or if you're a believer, if you've humbled, repent, believe, receive, and become, the bema judgment, or the judgment seat of Christ, where your works are tested by fire, but you'll be in heaven. So, Elijah was a worker of spectacular miracles, including the calling forth of the drought and rain. You can check out First Kings, chapter 17, verse 1, and etc. He was perhaps the most powerful of God's prophets in the Old Testament. Elijah, rather fittingly, means what? My God is Yahweh, the Lord. Elijah spent his prophetic energies proving that Yahweh was superior to the false gods, Baal. In the first two commandments, put no other gods before you. Now, most people think statues and so forth, but anything you put before God, you're breaking the first two commandments. We're separated by a chariot of fire, pulled by flaming horses. Suddenly, what? Elijah was carried up into heaven into a whirlwind. Now, here's the question. Why did God take Enoch and Elijah? Why did he? The Bible does not specifically give us the answer. Therefore, we can only conjecture or speculate. So Enoch and Elijah had one primary trait in common. What do you think the common trait was? They were both exceptionally faithful in serving and obeying God. We went by faith, not by sight. Faith is something to hope for, and the evidence things not see. So they were very obedient, faithful, obeying the Lord. And perhaps, we don't know for sure, it doesn't really address this, but the reason, maybe, this may be God desired to spare them from experiencing death. We don't really know. Enoch lived during an exceedingly evil period in world history, right before the flood.
almost every living person during that time rejected God. The person who created rejected it, becoming wholly corrupt, and the world's full of violence. You can check that out for yourself, Genesis chapter 6, verses 5 through 12. However, Enoch stood for righteousness and refused to be silent about the sinfulness around the world. He's being judgmental. No. Righteous judgments. Big difference, folks. Righteous judgment. According to Jude, Enoch prophesies against the wicked generation. See, the Lord is coming, and thousands upon thousands of His Holy One, to judge everyone and to convict all of them of the ungodly acts they are committed and their ungodliness and all the defiant words ungodly sinners have spoken against them. I took that from Jude chapter 1, verse 14 through 15. Now, the author of Hebrews, when I was at Liberty in seminary, was one of the courses I took. No one really knows the author. Some people think it was Paul. It definitely wasn't Paul. My instructor, and we went through quite a bit of time spent on it, he thought it was Apollos. You may not have heard of it, but it's not really important. It's God's word anyway. God wrote everything. He used individuals. God breathed. The author of Hebrews seems to suggest that Enoch was taken to heaven without dying because his great faith pleased God. It was by faith that Enoch was taken up to heaven without dying.

0: faith. Please God, it was by faith that Enoch was taken up to heaven without dying. He disappeared because God took him. For before he was taken up, he was known as a person who pleased God. That's in Hebrews chapter 11, verse 5. Some hypothesize that Enoch and Elijah were taken to heaven in preparation for a strategic role in end times. Could be. 27% of the Bible is prophecy, eschatology. Malachi prophesied that God would send Elijah back before the great and dreadful day of the Lord. That's in Malachi chapter 4, verse 5. Some thought Jesus might be Elijah's return. Elijah appeared in glorious splendor with Moses on the Mount of Transfiguration. You might remember that story. Discussed with Jesus his soon departure. A conceivable theory that two witnesses in Revelations, chapter 11, verse 3-12, are Enoch and Elijah. Neither is mentioned by name, but both have the power to shut up the heavens that will not rain during the time they were prophesied, and they have power to turn the waters into blood and to strike the earth with every kind of plague as often as they want. While this interference is possible, it is not specifically taught in the Bible. So whatever the reason, God had his purpose for taking Enoch and Elijah to heaven without their dying. And if you're alive and the rapture comes, guess what? We'll be part of that group as well. Now, we don't know the day or hour, but it's at the door. He's knocking. The question is, do you know? Stay tuned. We'll talk about that in the next segment. Listen to the One Way Radio Network. Please listen to an important message.
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0: 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So some of the resources we're giving out, we have a lot more. I just mention usually a few every week. The first one's called A Case for Christ, the condensed version by Lee Strobel. Biblical Answers About Heaven, Randy Elkhorn. It's not his 492-page book, but it's the condensed version. Very powerful. You get goosebumps if you read that. From Evangelism Explosion, two question marks. First question mark is, when you die, do you know where you're going to spend eternity? And second of all, if you say heaven, why should God let you in? Remember, you will not get there because you're a good old gal or good old boy. There's none righteous, no, not one. All of sin and fault short of glory of God. Compared to a righteous, holy God, you and I are filthy rags, so I say we're scumbag. Compared to the righteous, holy God, you and I are definitely scumbags. So the secret is, God stands at the door. God Almighty created. He will open the door if we repent of our sins. That means asking for that godly sorrow, forgiveness of our sins. But you aren't going to do that unless you recognize you're a sinner. So the first step is you must humble. James 4:10, humble yourself before the Lord, and he'll lift you up. In Matthew 23:12, those who humble themselves will be exalted, and those who exalt themselves will be humbled. So humble, repent, then believe. Believe what? Jesus Christ died on the cross for you and for me, and rose on the third day. So what does that mean? Deity, God is fully God and fully man. Because a lot of cults out there, they sound good. They believe he's the Son of God, not the God. And, of course, those are which I've talked in the past, Jehovah's Witnesses.

Mormons. It sounds good, but it's not good. If you dig in their doctrine, who is this Jesus they're talking about? They don't believe in a hell? The Jehovah's Witnesses? I've roomed with a Mormon. I won't go through that story now. When I was down at Liberty. He said, why was he rooming with you down at Liberty? Well, he wanted to get in the master's program. He worked for the Mormon temple, proxying dead bodies. And two of his sons had been raped by a neighbor, so they didn't have internet back in those days, but he was looking to get into a school that did counseling. In his opinion, Liberty offered a great school in religion, so they paired him with me, and we were 7 hours in the Bible. But it's important, deity, fully God, fully man. Yes, Jesus says, I am the way, the truth, and the life. No one comes to the Father except through me, me and Jesus. I'm the Alpha and Omega, the beginning and the end. They're first and last. Who do you say he is? He's omnipotent, all-loving, all-powerful, omniscient, omnipresent. He's everywhere. Okay? Then receive and become as the Lordship. That's the secret of spending eternity in heaven. All right, so our phone number is 724-983-1617. We're located at 3087 Innovation Way. You can stop by and get those resources and harmonies, or you can call and we'll be glad to ship them out. We'll pay shipping and handling for that. Remember, you want to give this information, read and pass on to other people to help us fulfill the Great Commission, which is what? Matthew 28:19-20 and Acts 1:8. Remember, we can't do the convicting, the convincing, the converting, the saving. Our job is to share, to tell. The Holy Spirit does the convicting, the convincing, the saving, and so forth. So, help us fulfill that Great Commission. Read them and say, would you do me a favor? I've read these. Would you read them? I value your opinion. And pray for that individual. All right, prophets in politics. Oh, there you go again. You're on this politics deal. Well, the word polis is a Greek word throughout the New Testament. So what does the Word of God tell us about who we can turn to and trust in these days of pandemonium? Oh yeah, we have lots of pandemonium. That's kind of a polite word. Who can you trust? Who can you trust? Yes, who can you trust? Well, first of all, you can trust who? Jesus. If you humbly repent, believe, and receive, you got the Holy Spirit in you. So these are complexing times. Some may not want to hear what I'm about to share with you in these last days. Now, I don't know the day or hour, but he's at the door knocking. And it's important that we're aware of what's going on in this world. A lot of people turn off the news. They don't want to hear about it. It's too disturbing. But you have to know what is going on. Now, hopefully, none of us live our lives by what we read in the printed newspaper, the fake news, as Donald liked to call it, but by the printed and inspired Word of God. There you go. How about that for a novelty? The inspired Word of God. Nevertheless, I should remind all of us how short the days are. Again, I'm not saying another day or hour. We know the signs of the times, not the day, but the times. So here's some sources. From the front page, February 27, which I don't read that newspaper anymore, I got rid of it. The U.S. Day Today, title, Fuel for Nuclear Weapons is More Widely Available Than the Public Has Been Told. I haven't heard about that for quite a while, you may say. Conclusion. There are two significant problems in keeping our world safe from having a nuclear catastrophe. A, nations such as Russia have less and less money to finance the security of weapons, sites that are still left from the Cold War. And B, a recent study by Natural Resource Defense Council found that it's a lot easier to make a nuclear explosive device than the public has been led to believe. That's why it's important what's going on in Iran. So what does all this information mean to people like you and me and small towns and so forth? Well, the world once felt safe from threats of Cold War. Maybe you didn't think that, but for some people thought so. Is now learning how to live more and more in an unstable world. The world is convinced that our days of peace and freedom are determined by who? The world's leaders. No, they're not. By God. God is the Alpha and the Omega, the beginning and the end.
he foreknows what's coming in. So what does the Word of God tell us about who we can turn to and trust in these days in the pandemonium? How does all this relate to the Word of God written 2,000 years ago? Well, let's go to our text, the Bible, the source, Matthew chapter 28 and 16 through verse 18. And here's what the text says. Our text takes place in a little hillside called Mount of Olives. Have you ever been there? I've been there twice. Just like us, disciples had gathered themselves there to meet with who? Jesus, God, deity, fully God, fully man. It was here that Jesus made a statement of authority, followed by a call to commitment. Here's the statement Jesus said. All authority is given to who? To me. Not me, but me and me being Jesus. That's right, Jesus. Regardless of what the world is trying to tell us, it's newspapers and on television, the statement made Jesus tells us that nothing has happened, or ever will happen, without who? His direct authority. He's the Alpha, the Omega, the beginning and the end. First and last. Despite what's happening in the world scene, Jesus has direct authority over everything that takes place. We know that to have been the case while he was here on earth, and we know that today. Jesus has direct authority over everything that will happen today. This week, this minute, this second, this hour, this week, this year, and to the end of this age, Jesus commands everything to be subject to who, what? His voice. Whether it's from the storm out in the high seas, or the demons that tormented the demonic folks, Jesus is the Lord of your future. If you humble, repent, believe, receive, and become. You don't want to hope so, you want to know so. Consider this. The Bible tells the story of how disciples had to watch our Lord Jesus being beaten and judged before the Sanhedrin court. Pontius Pilate ordered Jesus to be hung on a cross to die in total humiliation. That's where that omnibenevolent, why did he do it? Because the love for us. He demonstrated his love. There were a lot of terrible things, awful, evil things that happened to Jesus, but he wouldn't unless he allowed it. Disciples felt as though they were facing uncertain days ahead. Disciples were not sure what was going on and what was going to happen to their lives with Jesus being crucified. Disciples were frightened, like you may be today, frightened of what their future held for them. Disciples had to learn three important things. We'll conclude with this. Number one, when you decide to allow Jesus to save you from your sins, you must make him Lord, and with the Lordship I talk about, over every part of your life. I'm talking to myself, too, on this. This is not something you kind of grow into and become mature. It's not at all. Personality is being slow to develop in our lives, something that you hope to become. Often you choose when and how you want to live for God. You cannot accept his love, forgiveness, and then not live under authority. To receive the true forgiveness of Christ means you and I must receive his authority. Number two, comprehend the authority of Christ. There are many weak Christians that only rely on God to save them from eternity in hell. They're missing the bigger picture, the Lordship. The Lordship. When Jesus is the Lord and authority lies, we are naturally walk in his truth. Number three, we must declare Jesus Lord over our minds and every opinion we have. When anyone becomes a Christian, they have ungodly thinking that must come under the authority of Christ. The Bible tells us that our minds are to be transformed. Transformed, as in Romans, into the mind of Christ. So happy Memorial Weekend. Thanks for tuning in, and we'll talk to you next week. Remember this is the day the Lord made. Rejoice and be glad in it.

0: That was the Mahoning Valley Button Box Club right there doing a tune entitled My Little Girl to get this week's Memorial Day weekend edition of the Polka Beat Show started right here on WPIC 790 AM. This is AJ Height. Happy to be back with you. We hope you had a great week. We hope you're having a great Memorial Day weekend. And before we go any further, if you're looking for something to do this afternoon...
1: 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Let's polka!
0: All right, Friday and Saturday are obviously done, but you can get out there this afternoon to the National Button Accordion Festival at the Sharon Manor Corps. The Lorraine Slovenia Button Accordionists are next, and they're going to do one entitled Nan and Heidi's Polka.

Wayne Golub composition right there. He's also playing on the Nan and Heidi's Polka along with the Lorraine Slovenian Button Accordionist. The SMPJ Slovenian Heritage Center will be celebrating their 50th anniversary Friday, June 5th, Saturday, June 6th, and Sunday, June the 7th. The festivities get started on Friday night, June 5th. From 8 until 11 p.m., Patty C. and the guys will be performing in the Gostilna. On Saturday, June 6th at 9 a.m., there will be a Bolina tournament. At 6 p.m., a paint and sip in the wine room. And at 8 p.m., bar bingo. And on Sunday, June the 7th at noon, a baking demo with Julie Wagner. And then from 1 until 6 p.m. in the Heritage Pavilion, music will be provided by the Western PA Button Box Club and the Sokar Stanger Polka Flashbacks Band. And that is a free dance, but donations are welcome. Once again, that's the SMPJ Slovenian Heritage Center. 50th anniversary, June 5th, 6th, and 7th. Our first waltz for this week's edition of the Polka Beat. We're going to go back to the Mahoning Valley Button Box Club, and they're going to do After All These Years.

Waltz time right there. After all these years done by the Mahoning Valley Bun Box Club, we're going to stay in waltz time from the CD Memories of Yesterday. Here we go with Sam Mano doing Annie's Lullaby Waltz.

From Joe Gadina's Spotlight International recording label, a 2013 CD. Sam Mano right there doing Annie's Lullaby Waltz. And we're going to feature Joey Miskelin right now from Country Polka Time doing his rendition of Under the Double Eagle.

From the CD Country Polka Time, the very talented Cal Polka King, Joey Miskulin, doing Under the Double Eagle. It's time for a Magic City Button Box Showcase double play, the first one in Polka Time, Cleveland, the Polka Town.

The second part of the Magic City Button Box Showcase double play right there, doing a polka entitled Gypsy on the Hillside. And if there was somebody who was off key on the vocalizing or missing something on the drums, I'll let him know that he messed up there, but it was actually yours truly. We were able to record a couple of CDs with Frankie Spedich and the Magic City Button Box Showcase a number of years ago, and we are still playing those, and hopefully people are still enjoying them as well. The Soulcar Stanger Polka Flashbacks Band will be appearing at the 23rd Annual SMPJ Farm Memorial Day Picnic Dance at the SMPJ Farm in Kirtland, Ohio. This will be on Memorial Day, Monday, May the 25th. Admission is $12. Drinks and ethnic food available. It's a cash-only facility, and there will be a jam session during band breaks. We're going to feature the late Steve Meisner, and here we go with Springtime.

From the CD Meisner Time, a fantastic job right there by Stevie Meisner on Blossoms in Love. It's going to get a little crazy here. It's Lynn Marie and the Boxhounds.

Lynn Murray and the Box Hounds right there doing a nice rendition of Just Because. That was a tad bit different. You want to talk about a little bit different in a great way and a little bit crazy in a great way, the very talented and energetic Alex Meixner from Music with My Friends. Here we go with Ice Cubes and Beer, baby.

All right, stop. Collaborate and listen. These are the voyages of the Starship Enterprise. Ice is back with a brand new invention. Something grabs a hold of me tightly, flow like a harpoon daily and nightly. Will it ever stop? I don't know. Turn off the lights.

From the CD Music with My Friends, Alex Meixner doing Ice Cubes and Beer, baby. We hope you enjoyed that one. How about the Magic City, or let me take that back. I'm sorry. The Magic Buttons from their CD presents Just Like Magic, and this features Linda Hosovar, and thoughts and prayers to Linda's family as she passed away a few weeks ago, including to her fiancé, Frank Morovsik. And here we go with Linda along with the Magic Buttons. Denny Bukar on the vocals, one originally recorded by the Mystery Band, I'll Never Forget.

All righty. Well, we'll cut that off right there. That was the Magic Buttons doing I'll Never Forget, and it got skipping there on the CD player. So we'll go to our first triple play for the this week's edition of the Polka Beat Show, and we're going to get it started, and we're going to do it in polka time and head out to the Youngstown, Ohio area with Bob Madison and the orchestra from the CD Cruising Through the Years, and here we go with Nancy's Man Polka.

In that triple play music, we had the Bob Madison Band getting it started with Nancy's Man Polka, then Al Markick and Jake Zager, Penn Ohio Unite, doing the Colonial in Waltz, and then the Carl Lukic Band in Waltz Time doing one entitled Mysterious Lady. Here's Don Lipovac.

Don Lipovec right there with a very nice rendition of Žive le braće, žive le sestre. And we're going to finish up the first hour. We're going to go back to the magic buttons and hope it doesn't get stuck this time. They're going to do Sirson's Polka. This is AJ Hyde saying don't go anywhere. We're going to be back with you for another great hour on the other side of 10 o'clock here on WPIC 790 AM with the second hour of the Polka Beat Show. So after the magic buttons and some more advertisements and things, we will be back with you at the top of the 10 o'clock hour for some more polkas and waltzes. Don't go anywhere.

opening up the second hour of the Polka Beat Show here on WPIC 790 AM. The Frank Morawczyk Band live on the Molly B Polka Party doing the Barroom Polka. Thanks for coming back for the second hour of the show. This is AJ Height. Appreciate you being here. Let's move on, and we're going to do a tune by Stan Majak entitled Jacob's Journey.

Nice job by Stan Majak and the orchestra from the Cleveland, Ohio area doing Jacob's Journey. Let's go back to the Frank Morawczyk Band live on the Molly B. Polka Party in Waltz Time, one that I know many of our listeners enjoy and Frank does a great job on, entitled The Black Gypsy Waltz.

All right, the Frank Morawczyk Band live on the Molly B. Polka Party doing the Black Gypsy Waltz. The NCP Slovenian Polka Boosters have a couple of dances coming up soon. The first one will be next Sunday, May the 31st, at the Kersey Firemen's Club in Kersey, Pennsylvania. Music from 2 until 5 p.m. by Dick Taddy and the DTO from the Pittsburgh, Pennsylvania area. And then start out the first Sunday of June, June the 7th, at the Wildwoods Bar and Grill in St. Mary's, Pennsylvania. Once again, music 2 until 5 p.m., this time provided by Bob Kravis and the boys in the band from the Cleveland, Ohio area. It's button box music time. Here we go with Ray Michalski and the studio crew doing Kenny's Polka.

Nice job right there on Kenny's Polka, done by Ray Macholski and the studio crew. And don't forget to get out to the National Button Accordion Festival this afternoon, the last of 3 days. The first two have been fantastic, so you're going to want to be a part of that this afternoon out at the Sharon Manor Corps Club for the National Button Accordion Festival. Let's head to Nashville, Tennessee. Lynn Marie and E3, and they're going to go with Home Polka.

Nice job right there, Lynn Marie and E3 doing one of their originals entitled Home. Let's head to Wisconsin with a Vern Meisner double play, and he's going to get it started with the Echo Valley Waltz.

All right, the second part of that Vern Meisner double play in polka time doing I Get So Lonely, and both of those were from the Polka Arena LP. Let's go back to Nashville. Let's go back to Lynn Marie and E3. Waltz time this time, and they're going to do one of Lud Horovat's originals, and here we go with From My Heart.

0: Lynn-Marie Robat and Eddie Roddick III right there doing From My Heart. Let's go with Molly B. and some of her polka stars, Kenny Brandt, Dana Lynn Blant, and Tony Sabo. And this is Molly B. live, and they're going to go waltz time with Memories of Vienna.
1: Tori and I like to do a nice little waltz for you right now. One of the gentlemen that we used to listen to in Wisconsin when we grew up playing music was Vern Meisner, and he wrote one called Memories of Vienna.

0: Isn't that a pretty one? One called Memories of Vienna. Nice job, Kenny and Tony and Dane up here.
1: All right, well, Molly B. introduced it for us and let us know what the name of the tune was, so let's just move on. And we want to remind you that tomorrow, Memorial Day, there will be a Memorial Mass for Joe Gadina at 4 p.m. at the St. Paul Chapel in Canfield, Ohio, off of Route 224. Father George Belasco has organized this. The Wayne Thompson Combo will provide the music to help everybody pray. And once again, that is tomorrow at 4 o'clock p.m. at the St. Paul Chapel in Canfield, Ohio. It will be a Memorial Mass for Joe Gadina. We're going to feature our triple play for the second hour, and we're going to get started here with, from the Canton, Ohio area, the late Tony Mellini doing Bella's Waltz.

And that triple play we got started with Tony Mellini and the orchestra. A few skips and pauses. Sorry about that. It was the Bella's Waltz. And then Joey Miskelin from the fantastic CD Back to Slovenia doing Play, Play Your Accordion. And finishing up with the Steve Meisner Legacy Band from 2024. And that was, I'm sorry, from 2025, actually. And that was the Legacy Band doing Thank You, Music Lovers. Here's Joe Lujar.

Bojar live right there doing the Blacksmith's Polka. Let's stay in polka time. Here's Al Morales with one of his originals entitled The Dapper Dan Polka.

Right, nice job right there by Al Morouse and the orchestra. And they did the Dapper Dan Polka. We're going to finish up once again with Mr. Joe Lujar until it's time to say goodbye.

With Joe Lujar live in the background, we're going to say goodbye for this week's edition of the Polka Beat Show here on WPIC 790 AM. This is AJ Heitz saying thanks for listening. Have a safe remainder of your Memorial Day weekend and enjoy your Memorial Day celebrations tomorrow. Like we said, get on out to the National Button Accordion Festival this afternoon at the Sharon Manor Corps. And most of all, don't go anywhere. There's more great shows coming up this morning and this afternoon and evening. Right here on WPIC 790 AM. Once again, AJ Heitz right here saying thank you for listening, and we'll see you next Sunday morning at 9 AM.

0: Paisanis. Let's have a party. Look, we've got the food, we've got the wine, we've got the polenta. All we need is some Italian songs. Hey, Billy, Joe, and Ron, are you guys ready?
1: Yeah!

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I've got one here for Teresa. Quando mi bacia Teresa. Come over here, sweetheart. Look into my eyes.

E festa Taliano, buona domenica ragazzos e ragazzi, zios and zias. Mi chiami Giuseppe De Napoli, coming to you from the Joe Gardena Studios at WPIC AM 790 here in Sharon, Pennsylvania, through the gracious and generous support of our sponsors, M&M Beer, Eastwood Mall Complex, Shenango Meats, Rhonda's Emerald Diner, and Valley Classics. I'm coming to you solo today, as Butch is a bit under the weather, and we wish him well. Hope he's back pretty soon. Right now, we're going to lead off with Joe Santiere and Lei.

There you go. Joey Miskelin, Hooked on Italy. We don't always get to play that because generally I lead into the news with that. And you hear about a minute or two and then you don't hear any more. But I played the whole thing and it's a beautiful job. He does a nice rendition of all those Italian songs. I want to send a special congratulations out to all of the graduates. We are now in graduation season. And Eastern Pennsylvania, Western Ohio, and all points north, south, and east and west of that. You guys and girls went, you've done it. Congratulations. I wish you the very best in life. And don't forget the loved ones who have helped you and encouraged you along the way, including your teachers. With that, let's go to Vesta de Rosa by Fausto Cagliano.

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So there you go, huh? Nice little music, little show tune. You know, gang, most of us are putting together our gardens now. Those of you that have gardens, we run into different soil issues, don't we? To improve your soil, add the proper amendments. And we have a heavy clay soil in western Pennsylvania, eastern Ohio. And so they say that we should put ground bark made from various tree barks. It improves soil structure. Compost, an excellent conditioner. How many of you have compost piles at home? I have one, and I'll tell you, I've got some great amendments for the soil out of that, and my gardens do pretty well because of it. Leaf mold, decomposed leaves, which add nutrients and structure to the soil. Lime raises the pH of acidic soil and helps to loosen clay soil. Manure, best if composted. Never add fresh manure. It's a good soil conditioner. Coarse sand, not beach sand, coarse sand improves drainage in clay soil. And topsoil, it's usually used with another amendment replacing existing soil. So there you have it. Bark, ground bark, compost, leaf mold, lime, manure, coarse sand, not beach sand, and topsoil. You add those things to your soil and you should have a garden that does pretty well. In a little bit, I'm going to show you a vegetables garden that is enough to feed a family of four and a little extra for canning and freezing giveaway right after Gianni Morandi.

There you go, a little Italian tribute to the Platters, huh? The great music, great music. So, I told you, we're going to start with our gardens today. A beginner's vegetable garden. Check this out. Vegetables suggested, I'm going to suggest to you, are easy to grow crops. Make 11 rows, 10 feet long, with 18 inches between the rows. Okay, the rows should run north and south to take full advantage of the sun. This garden, and what I'm going to give you, planted as suggested, can feed a family of four for one summer, with a little extra for canning and freezing or giving away. Row 1, zucchinis, 4 plants. Row 2, tomatoes, 5 plants staked. Row 3, peppers, 6 plants. Number 4, cabbage. Row 5, bush beans. Row 6, lettuce. Row 7, beets. Row 8, carrots. Row 9, Swiss chard. Row 10, radishes. And row 11, marigolds to discourage the rabbits. How about that? Now, if you live in an area like I do, I got to put a fence because I got to keep the deer out and other assorted creatures. I had a great watermelon patch going a few years back. And raccoons got it. So, you know, we live and learn, right? How about some Quartoletto Cetra? Un bacio e mezzonata.

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Well, gang, it's time for the news. We have Italian Madeline taking us out the Neapolitan dance. Get yourself something to eat, drink, because no news is good news, baby. And come on back, we'll catch you on the flip side. This is WPIC AM 790, Festa Italiano. I'm Giuseppe Napoli.

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1: Learning more about the gunman, I'm Roger Stern, Fox News. A gunman killed by Secret Service yesterday after opening fire in the White House was no stranger to the agency. Here's Fox's Madeline Rivera in Washington.
2: Federal law enforcement sources tell Fox News Digital the suspect was 21-year-old Nasir Best from Maryland. Best allegedly had encountered Secret Service at least twice last year and had a history of mental health issues. Court records state Best was charged in July with trying to enter a restricted area near the White House. Authorities say Best told them he was Jesus Christ and that he wanted to get arrested. Best was also reportedly detained by Secret Service the previous month for flagging down agents and making threats. The president saying on Truth Social, the gunman near the White House had a violent history and possible obsession with our country's most cherished structure.
1: President Trump says a peace deal between the U.S. and Iran have been largely negotiated following a call with leaders of several countries in the Middle East over the weekend, and he's winning praise from Republicans, including Indiana Congressman Marlon Stuzman.
3: President Trump's diplomacy and his ability to bring these countries together for common causes is why they're so effective right now. Iran is on an island by themselves in the Middle East, and so President Trump has a lot of leverage.
1: Stuzman on Fox and Friends Weekend, critics say Iran has the leverage, and it has not confirmed President Trump's claim that an agreement is largely negotiated. For much of the U.S., Memorial Day weekend does not feel like the start of summer. It's cold and rainy in the Northeast and Great Lakes area. Better in the West with dry and warm weather expected. The holiday weekend has a history of fickle weather. Sometimes it can be warm and sunny. Other years, not. 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
1: Republican Congressman Thomas Massie says he has no regrets that his opposition to President Trump led to him losing his reelection primary.
17: It was completely worth it. And I've got 7 more months to keep going against the grain, which means voting for principles and for people over party.
1: Massie on NBC's Meet the Press. Massie and the president, as well as other Republicans, have been at public odds since Massie's criticism over the U.S.'s involvement with the war in Iran and his continued push for the Justice Department to release the full, unredacted Epstein files. Law enforcement securing an active shooter scene in New Caney, Texas last night. Here's Fox's Chris DeMeo with the report.
18: Police in Montgomery County say 2 people were shot.
19: We were told that there were multiple victims. There's active shots being fired. After officers arrived, our SWAT team was called.
18: County Sheriff Wesley Doolittle says the victims were hospitalized with minor injuries. There's no word on a motive. Police say one of the victims is a neighbor of the suspect. The suspect is a 60-year-old man who surrendered to police about an hour after the incident began. Chris DeMeo, Fox News.
1: The outlawed Baloch Liberation Army, or BLA, which demands independence from Pakistan's central government, has claimed responsibility for a powerful explosion near a railway track in southern Pakistan. The device exploded as a passenger train carrying security personnel passed through the city of Quetta today. Officials say at least 23 people were killed and over 70 wounded, 20 critically. Although Pakistani authorities say they have quelled the insurgency, violence continues. A Boy Scout troop from Fairfax, Virginia, now safe after being rescued from fast-moving floodwaters in West Virginia Saturday. They were caught on the wrong side of a river and were brought to the other side by rescuers. I'm Roger Stern, and this is...
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13: 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Hot dogs to pizza to chicken to fine Italian dishes, Greek dishes, and American cuisine. Valley Classics offer all this and more. The owners of these nine establishments have been raised in the kitchens, honing their culinary skills for decades. They are the best examples of the food scene in our region, bar none. 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And keep in mind, as we come to graduation season, family reunion season, they will cater at your location, or you can go to their locations where they have ample banquet rooms. Now, who are the Valley Classics? We're going to start with Nick at the Buena Vista in Warren, Vernon at Vernon's in Niles, George at the Sharon Hot Dog Shop in downtown Sharon, Sadar at Cafe 422 Warren, Leo at Leo's Restaurante in Howland, Armand at Candywood Wine Cellars in Vienna, Sal at Salvatore's in Howland, Ken at the Sunrise in Warren, Mark at Casa Canzanetta in downtown Youngstown. They are waiting, ready, willing, and able to serve you the finest food in this valley. And remember our motto here at WPIC's Festa Italiano: support local, regional, and then national. The Valley Classics. Here, we here at the Festa Italiano say benvenute to Valley Classics, and we thank them for their sponsorship. Right now, un Roma e Copacabana, Quartetto Ceta.

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1: Yeah, Pink Martini coming at you there. A neat song. Hey, gang, if you're heading to Sharon, Pennsylvania through Hubbard, Ohio, right before you get to the tracks, on your right is Rhonda's Emerald Diner. If you're coming from Sharon into Hubbard, right over the tracks to your left is Rhonda's Emerald Diner. 825 North Main Street in Hubbard. A gem of a place where 7 days a week they have specials like stuffed peppers, stuffed chicken breasts, grilled pork chops, kielbasa and sauerkraut, beef tips, fish dinners, all served with mashed potatoes and choices of soups or salads, some with gravy, some without gravy. Obviously, you don't want gravy on your sauerkraut. But fish dinners, it could be deep fried or baked white fish, coleslaw, hot chips, french fries, all that is available for you at Rhonda's, 825 North Main Street in Hubbard, Ohio. A beautiful place, a clean place. You go there, go in the back there, and you can see all the old rail cars, and you go inside, it brings you back to nostalgia of the days of the 50s and 60s when it had diners all over the place. So Rhonda's weekly specials are available Sunday through Friday, Saturday, as I mentioned, and they're located 825 North Main Street in Hubbard, Ohio. Their car shows will be starting soon, and so you want to get there and see some fantastic machines, well-kept, and enjoy some good food while you're there. Rhonda's Emerald Diner, 825 North Main Street in Hubbard, Ohio.

Sergio Bruni, and Tango Italiano. You know, not everyone is interested in growing vegetables. Some people are interested in growing flowers and herbs. And a lot of people that grow those things want to plant ones that attract butterflies. So I have a few here, common ones that I see around this area. Bee balm, catmint, cornflower, creeping thyme, daylily, dill, goldenrod, lilacs, mint, oregano, pansy, parsley, phlox, purple coneflower, Shasta daisy, snapdragons, and zinnias. So if you want to attract butterflies, there you go. There's some flowers or flowering plants and some herbs. I know I plant parsley, oregano, what else? Like a day and dill, okay? Flowers that attract hummingbirds, as well as the butterflies, are bee balm, catmint, coral bells, daylilies, the flag iris, fox glove, lilies, petunias, scarlet sage, summer fox, the trumpet honeysuckles, and verbena. And they say that you should, as far as the flowers go, you should choose varieties in red and orange shades if available. So they must, not only the scent, but the color must attract them as well. Bellissima by Annalisa.

0: Hey, Paisani. There are roughly 900 enclosed shopping malls in the United States, but only a small sliver are successful. The top 100 account for 50% of the entire sector's value, whereas the bottom 350 make up 10%. Among the top 100, established in 1969, the Eastwood Mall complex has remained locally owned, family operated, and community driven. Throughout the years, the mall has transformed into more than just a shopping center, as the Eastwood Shopping Center is proud to welcome local schools, community groups, and nonprofit organizations to host events as a safe, reliable, and popular gathering spot. The Eastwood Mall complex is home to nearly 200 retailers, restaurants, hotels, entertainment venues, and professional businesses. The Eastwood Mall complex is the Mahoning and Shenango Valley's number one place to shop, dine, stay, and play. The Eastwood Mall shopping complex is one of America's largest shopping complexes, with 3.4 million square feet of space, including a 1.4 million square foot enclosed mall. The Eastwood Mall complex attracts over 15 million annual visitors and is the second most visited mall complex in Ohio. It's also in the top 25 most visited mall complexes in the country. Located in Niles, Ohio, and equidistant between Cleveland and Pittsburgh, this super regional mall features a balanced mix of national tenants and locally owned small businesses. The mall offers an impressive array of dining options, with over 40 restaurants and eateries, including Texas Roadhouse, Longhorn Steakhouse, Raising Cane's, Firebirds, Wood-Fired Grill, and more. New dining additions in 2026 will include Dave & Buster's, What a Potato, and Popeye's. Hey, yeah, yeah, what's that, yeah, all open now. The Eastwood Mall complex is home to Bass Pro Shops, the only one of its kind within a 150-mile radius. There's 15,000 square feet of flexible banquet space and seating for up to 1,000 people at the Eastwood Event Center. 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And pretty soon, gang, the Eastwood Mall complex will be not sponsoring, but home to the Mahoning Valley Scrappers, one of the six Major League Baseball draft leagues in the country. Now, there's only six in the country, and we're lucky enough to have one here in the Shenango Mahoning Valleys. Every season at Eastwood Field, fans have an opportunity to watch the MLB stars of tomorrow on their journey to the major leagues. Some notable Scrappers alumni through the years include All-Stars Jose Ramirez, Francisco Lindor, Shane Bieber, and CC Sabathia, just to name a few. So, no need to drive hundreds of miles when the Eastwood Mall complex is right there on 422 in Niles, Ohio. Duvite.
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For the news again, almost. And so we'll have you taken out by Bruno Ferreira. This is Joey Naples here at WPIC AM 790 at Festa Italiana. We'll see you on the other side of the news.

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pasta fazula, Tallulah. Oh, do have a bagel, bagel. Now don't be so bashful, Nashville. Everybody eats when they come to my house. Hey, this is a party, Marty.

Every time I hear that song by Vaughn Monroe, I think of, have you ever watched any of the Marx Brothers movies? And Groucho would say, I love you, I love you. And the way he says that in the song makes me kind of think of Groucho Marx. Anyway, you know, there's a lot of you out there going to celebrate a birthday this week, or maybe you're celebrating one today. I wish you a very happy birthday and hope that you have many more healthy ones. As you guys and girls know, I am soloing today because Butch is under the weather. So I'm going to play Italian Happy Birthday. So this is for all you mugs and mugettes out there that are having a birthday this week or today. Here you go, Italian Happy Birthday.

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Pretty soon those friends gonna wanna borrow your money, reupholster your Chevy, throw guacamole in your pool, and spray can Gonzalez loves Rosita all over your house. Man, you don't need that. Hey, Rosita, somebody's at the door. If he's my friend Roberto, don't let him in. I have

week done. We hope Butch recovers. We'll see you when we see you. Hopefully we'll be back next week at WPIC AM 790. Festa Italiana. Please have a great week. Be careful. And we'll

Hi, everybody. It's Val Pulaski here on the we are Polkas on the Patio, and it is cold outside. So I think today you're probably inside enjoying being home and relaxing. And I'm out of breath because I just closed the shop down, as they say, in the other building. So anyway, let's see here. We were listening to Ray Skovinsky's band. Want to say hi to my family out in Cleveland. They're listening today. Appreciate it. Appreciate all the kind support they give me. And also, we're going to hear another song from the Skovinsky Band right now.

Okay, that's it. That's enough of that. We're taking that right out of there. It's kind of, oh, it's an old CD. That was Kenny Bass and the Polka Poppers popping us right out to that song. I'm sorry. I don't know what happened. I switched it to another system, and it just kept, I thought it was the CD player, but I guess it's I don't know. Got me. I don't know. I'm telling you, these things are, sometimes I think they're a little on the other world. You know what I mean? At any rate, here's more.

Okay, I feel a back-to-back polka six coming on. And by the way, we're listening to the Penn Ohio Polka Pal CD of 2023. And we're going to be listening to, let me see here. I think I've got Georgie. Yep, two of my favorite guys in polka industry. George Suhan is in heaven now with Joe, I'm sure. I'm sure they're up there with Bruce Berger doing WGOD radio. The heavenly polka station. I can just hear him. I told you, Joe, that too about 2 weeks ago. And he's, yeah, it was about 2 or 3 weeks ago. He said, yep, that's probably what we'll be doing. Are you ready? Oh, House on the Hilltop

0: 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It's all about accordions. 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Let's polka.
1: Oh, yes, I'm so excited about that. I love that festival. I especially love the food because they have a sandwich there that is, it's vegan. It's so good that I buy two of them. I take one home and freeze it. I swear to you, because I'm trying to get them to give me the recipe, but they, well, no, it's just for the club. I'm like, yavol, all right. So at any rate, I haven't been behind the desk in about 3 or 4 weeks, so I'm a little rusty, but things to be, they're playing a lot better than they did before. So maybe our magic engineer will be here, Ben, today. At any rate, I hope you enjoyed their back-to-back polka six-pack. I want to make sure that you in the Cleveland area, you're listening to us on at Mike's Market. And thank you, Mike, for putting it on, too. We appreciate that. If you haven't been there and you're having those parties, don't forget to stop by and get his broasted chicken. It is absolutely out of this world. We're talking broasted. We're not talking chicken fingers and that, but he does have all those as well. I personally love the broasted chicken, plus their pizza with cheese. They have a hot plate area where you can get all this great hot food, and they have a salad area. They have a wonderful meat counter, and they make their own Slovenian sausage, their own Polish sausage, and they make a nice Mexican mix, too. It's delicious. So please make sure that you stop by Mike's Market. It is right across the street from Kirtland High School in Kirtland, which is in between Chardon and Menor. So if it's right down 306, look to the right, there's the Kirtland High School, and to the left is the plaza where Mike's Market is. And if you would like to order some things for your party, because they do catering, call 440-379-7211. That's 440-379-7211. Remember, they are closed on Monday and Tuesday. They're open Wednesday, Thursday, Friday, Saturday, and Sunday. Yep, today they're open till 5 o'clock, so make sure that you stop on in and try some of their Slovenian sausage. I'm pretty sure Mike's going to be down at the Sausage Festival, but we'll have to find out some more. Remember, too, he's got the spring specials going on. Always has deli and meat specials. So make sure that you go back to the store where the meat counter is and look at some of those gorgeous filet mignons. Now, I'm not much of a meat eater, but I do like a good filet mignon. And what I do is I cut it in three parts and I have three dinners out of it. That way I don't feel bad about spending all that money. But what the heck? Stop in and meet Mike and his wife. She's a doll. And the people that work there are great, too. Not to mention, I do love their salads. So stop in. You'll be glad you did. And I also want to mention, too, that up the road from there is Kuhar's Carry Out of Catering. Yep, they're right up the road from there. And we'll talk more about that in just a minute. Mary Lou and Frank, happy anniversary. 61 years. This song's for you.

Okay. All right. Hope you have a wonderful day. Also, if you've gotten tickets to go to the Tamburitzins in Elwood City, that's today. So if you're heading out the door, keep that in mind. A couple of people called. Yeah, that's today. So don't forget. Also, I should check myself. They just told me that in the other room. So we'll check to make sure. Also, the Super Bun Box Bash is taking place April 26th, which is next weekend, at the American Croatian Lodge, 34900 Lake Shore Boulevard. It's on the corner of Route 91 and Lake Shore. Okay. It's west of Route 91 and north of Route 2. So keep that in mind too. All the fun will start at 1 o'clock till 7. There'll be all kinds of accordions. A lot of people you see from your old neighborhood, they'll be down there. It's always a fun-filled event. Always does the Polka Hall of Fame do the fun-filled events because they bring in the neighborhoods. Keep it up, guys. Speaking of bringing in the neighborhoods, don't forget the 22nd Annual Slovenian Sausage Festival will take place September 12th at the SMPJ Farm at 10946 Heath Road in Kirtland. It's off of Chardon Road, Route 6, 3 miles east of Route 306. Just want to keep in mind, too, that we will be at the SMPJ Farm on Memorial Day. It's our yearly dances. We do 3, Memorial Day, Labor Day, and the 4th of July. We hope that you come down. Now, I don't have the list for the Sausage Festival, but I can tell you Frank Sanger will be playing along with there's an all-day jam on Memorial Day at the SMPJ Farm. So if you're a musician, bring your instrument and come and play so we can hear the great music of polka and waltz all day long. So keep in mind, again, September 12th is the big 22 annual Slovenian Sausage Festival for the National Cleveland Style Polka Hall of Fame. That's September 12th, and it will start probably around 1 o'clock as well. 12 to 8. There you go. 12 till 8. You vote for the best sausage, so come down and enjoy. It gives you an excuse to eat more than one. You know what I mean? Anyway, I love this festival. I also love the Super Button Box Festival because it takes us right into the spring. There'll be 10 or more top bands and artists playing. There's all kinds of great food. So keep that in mind. So I will not be here next Sunday because I'll be at this event promoting our Memorial Day dance. And, of course, I'll be at Ron's event, too, which I can't believe it's been all that time, Ron. I remember when it started. Yikes. At any rate, let me also mention that Wattilla's Bakery, if you haven't been down there, you're looking for that best bakery around. And also, they specialize in Slovenian pastries. Did I tell you that? They are located at 897 East 222nd Street in Euclid. They also are in all the Mark stores. They have on the east side, they have all the Mark stores. And there's a few they're not in, but they'll get there. I think they're like 22 and there's 25. So I think you guys did pretty good. I know they were busy as a bear going north for Easter Sunday. It was certainly chaotic for me, that's for sure. But I can tell you, I did get my Wattilla Bakery. I can tell you that somebody picked up some things for me, and they are delicious. Make sure that you stop on in to the store, or you can go to any of the Mark stores, like we said. Monday through Friday, they're open at 222nd Street. That's 897 East 222nd Street from 6 a.m. till 3. Saturday, 6 a.m. until 2, and they also are at Mike's Market, too, as well. I go buy those little round powdery balls, cookies. I love those things. So you can make sure that you get down there. Try the nut roll. It is out of this world. Now, if you're shipping some things, you've got to give them a call. And here's the phone number, 216-731-7080. And I can tell you this, that you can do everything by phone. Everything's done by phone. They'll ship it out for you and everything. So please make sure that you try the Wattilla Bakery. Will not be sorry. Not at all. Let's go here.

A little Jack Tenney with a little spicy polka, and boy, can he deliver, that's for sure. I want to congratulate Jack on 61 years on polka radio. He was also a music teacher. I don't know if you counted that in there, but nevertheless, I heard he had a wonderful event last week. Jack, I just could not go. I'm still recuperating from, I don't know, whatever. But boy, it feels good to be back at work, because I know that a lot of you heard more than one of a show. The same show like 10 times, but I apologize. It was just an emotional segment in my life between Joe passing and trying to spend time with his family. And then my dear friend in Florida passed on. And it's just been just one of those times in life where you just got to sit back and rest and get strong again. And that's pretty much what I did. My cats couldn't believe it. They thought I was a mirage. They're like, you're here again? I thought you're never here. But at any rate, it was funny. But I've seen a lot of television in the last 3 weeks. I can tell you that I saw Fried Green Tomatoes, which is one of my all-time favorite shows, twice yesterday. It was worth laying on the sofa for 4 hours watching it, that's for sure. And I hope you guys had a good Easter Sunday. I want to thank everybody that texted me, and I appreciate that. I did. Sometimes you just like need to hear from a friend, you know. At any rate, let me see what else I wanted to tell you about. Kuhar's Carryout and Catering, one of my favorite places to eat. I take it to go, and sometimes I sit in my car because I can't wait to get it back to Youngstown.

town, and I eat, they have the best Slovenian hash brown potatoes, not to mention Jerry's isn't the best, Jerry. I know you're listening. Yours is good, too, but I can't go without them. I mean it. I'm addicted to them. And you will be, too. Try and stop in when you see that. If you're going to be in a Mentor for, you know, shopping at the mall or just hanging out at the beach, stop by Kuhar's Carryout and Catering and take it to the beach with you. Why not? They're located on the corner of 306 and Mentor Avenue and Mentor. That's 306 and Mentor Avenue in Mentor, which is Route 20. So keep that in mind, too. Not only do they have real good schnitzels, but their Reuben sandwiches are to die for. They also have a corned beef sandwich, roast beef with gravy, which is what I had for dinner yesterday. I bought it and put it in the freezer. That's what I do. But that, too, is dangerous in its own merit because of the fact that you're eating more, a lot more. I have more to-go box than I think the stores do in the last 3 weeks. At any rate, stop by. They are open Monday through Saturday. They open up at 11, and they take their last order at 6:15, so make sure you get in there early. And they have five different kinds of schnitzel, outstanding Hungarian goulash. I absolutely love almost everything in this place. I think I've tried breaded mushrooms are one of my faves. And they have chicken dumpling soup, Italian wedding soup. And Paula and Joe, I would go to Cleveland and make sure I bring four large ones back for them. They also have wonderful stuffed cabbage. So make sure you give them a call. Keep the phone number in your car. It's 440-951-1000, Kuhar's Carryout and Catering. I can promise you, you'll be glad that you did. I also want to mention, too, that if you want some catering for, I don't know, graduation or weddings or something, backyard picnics, please don't forget about them. Their chicken is out of this world also. And I love, love, love their potatoes. Make sure that you get those without a doubt. I want to make sure that... I tell you, let's see, Dombrovnik Gardens, don't forget that they're under new management, Denise and Tony, and they're open for lunch now, 11 until 3, from Thursday, Friday, Saturday. They're open from 11 until 3, so make sure that you stop on in. And dinner is being served from 4 till 8. If you'd like to throw an event there, too, they have four halls that you can pick from. Their phone number is 440-946-3366. That's 440-946-3366. So make sure that you stop on in. I love that they have tablecloths and napkins. I love it, love it, love it. Okay, let's see here. I wanted to tell you about next Sunday, the Polka Fest that's happening at the North Canton Eagles, 6979 Sunset Strip Northwest in North Canton. It's going to be next Sunday from 1 until 8. They've got Joey Maddie. It's all Polish. Jody Maddie, Uptown Sound, 7 from Buffalo, and John Gura and Gorale. Ooh, I might have to take a ride over there myself. At any rate, there'll be drinks and food for reasonable prices. And if you'd like to get tickets, tickets are still available at 234-360-4207. That's 234-360-4207. I played this for you, Stephanie, even though I know you know that I played

Georgie Suhan. We're going to do another double play. These are four of my favorite songs I played today with Georgie Suhan in mind. And he was the gentleman I told to go. I hardly knew him, but I've heard all of his musics. And I thought to myself, I've got to call him. And he happened to be at the Thanksgiving Polka Weekend. And I said, George, you know what? You should go apply for the talent, you know, the talent segment that they have on television. He said, I don't know. I don't think I could do it. I said, I'm telling you, George, you could win. I'm telling you the truth, so help me. And so he said, I don't know. So I come to find out that he did go, but he had to leave to pick up his children, you know, at school because there was such a massive line. But I was always thrilled at the fact that he believed me, because you can hear for yourself, he had so much talent. He plays all the instruments on his CDs. He's just an amazing guy, Georgie Suhan. Anyway, I also want to tell you, never to get to a polka dance, you got to have good tires. And my tires come from RJ Tires. They're located right in New Middletown at 5079 East Middletown Road. Now, their phone number is really easy to remember because the area code is 330-542-1000. They're open 9 until 5. Actually, they're open up at 8. But it says 9 until 5 on his cards. But honestly, you got to go and meet the brothers. They are the best. They really are. They go that extra mile just for you. Remember, on Saturday, they open 8 until noon. Now, ladies, I still have my snow tires on because it's going to snow tomorrow. Did you hear that? Anyway, it is going to snow tomorrow, and I'm not taking them off until I'm absolutely 100% positive that it's not going to snow, because they do make a difference. Believe me, I've put snow, even though they're more expensive, you still have to think about your safety. And I've been in a couple crashes myself, and if it wasn't for my tires that I had, I think it would have been a lot worse on both incidents. So check it out for yourself. They're affordable, and they won't rip you off or anything like that. And they're a wonderful family. So we want to make sure that you get there. All right, here's more of Georgie Suhan.

an old Bible-based tune. I love it. I love it. I remember when I was a little girl, I would hear that song on the radio because that's all they played was Southern music or I think Tony was on then, but I was a little girl then. But I remember laying in the grass in a June day, and somebody had it on their radio, and I'm like, yeah, I want to fly up there. My mother says, there she is. She's dreaming again. Well, I flew, but in a plane, so that was much better. My arms don't get tired. How about that one? Anyway, so let's see here. What have we got coming your way? It's the Pecan Brothers, the Pecan Band, John and Jeff, and all the crew. We're powdering your face with sunshine. Maybe not today. Tomorrow, snow.

Okay. Now, everything was going just fine, and then suddenly, boom, we didn't get to do what I wanted to do. So we'll have to wait a few minutes and tell you all about some wonderful sponsors we have. First of all, I want to say thank you to Teeny's Tavern for always treating me so good when I go in there. They make the best pierogies. They really do. Honestly, they do, and they do such a great job on their baked fish, too. That's what I have. I always have the same thing, baked fish and pierogies, the prune ones. They are so delicious, and if you haven't been there on a Wednesday night, Wednesday all day, you can get spaghetti dinner for $5. Whether it's spaghetti or penne pasta, you get 3 meatballs, salad, bread, and butter for only $5. So keep that in mind, too. Pierogies, make sure if you want pierogies, you got to order them. Because they get real busy on Fridays, and I try to sneak in there, have that or shrimp dinner, and they are delicious. So stop in, good service, and there's Teeny's picture right on the wall. I always say, hi, Teeny, we're still coming to your place. I don't even know how long they've been there, but I know Joe Fedorchik and took me there once, and I think it was the second time I was in Youngstown when I started in radio 30 years ago. So, and it looks real good. They fixed it up real nice. It looks fantastic. So I hope you get a chance to go there. You can't beat the prices. Not at all. Also, it's the season of graduations, anniversaries, or just going over to see good old mom and dad. Now, if you're going there and you want to bring dinner, don't forget De Lucia's. I mean, if you're going to stop there and pick something up on the way in, call and see, make sure they make it, of course. But if you're having a large party there, they're happy to accommodate you. So keep that in mind. De Lucia's Banquet Center and Catering Facility. The place is beautiful. All you have to do is call and make an appointment to talk to Bob at 330-372-3813. It's always great service, beautiful place, good food, best chicken. And they had something else that night, too, and I can't remember. It was so delicious. And I hope you get a chance to choose them if you're having a party or an anniversary or sweet 16 party for your kids. De Lucia's does it all. They really do. So make sure that you give them a call. Set up an appointment. They have facilities up to 300. And I saw them do a sweet 16 party. I think it was Bob Zolka's daughter's. And it was beautiful. I'm telling you, it was really beautiful. And that's not all they do. They always come up with fresh ideas, good food, and a great menu. So check it out for yourself. You know what? They invite guests to De Lucia's. Takes care of the rest. That's right. So keep that in mind, too, won't you? Also, let me see here. What have we got coming right now? Jeff, you're going to haunt me with that song. I know it. Okay, there we go.

Okay, so we're going to have to take a little break here. I don't understand why the CD player just stopped functioning. Oh, maybe because there's a CD in there. So we'll have to look at it after. I do want to wish Carl Lukich a happy birthday coming up in May. Also, Bob Brasky, May 14th. And Ronnie Sligo is May 30th. Also, Roger Martik is May 10th. So we wish them all a wonderful birthday. If you know any of them, give them a call early. It certainly makes their day a little brighter. Also, we want to know if you stopped by the Kearney Wagyu Butcher Shop, the new one that opened in Warren at 115 State Road Northwest. If you haven't stopped in there, please do. They have a wonderful butcher shop. They make all their own Slovenian sausage. Every sausage that they have, everything in that store they make, except for what the cows brought. But you should stop in. It's a beautiful place. They have all kinds of spices from Europe. So you want to make sure that you stop on in for the holiday. They have all kinds of bundles going on, specials. So check that out. Their phone number is 330-469-9906 if you just want to call up and ask them. If you're having a BBQ and you need some beef or whatever for your barbecue, they're the perfect person to give a call to. They're new, and a lot of people have been in there. I was in there a couple of days ago, and it was packed. Yikes. So make sure that you get your Slovenian sausage there, too. I met with the manager, and he jumps right in and helps in every way that he can, including making sausages. So stop in this Kearney Wagyu Butcher Shop, 115 State Road Northwest. I'm so used to dealing with roots. State Road Northwest in Warren. It's incredibly clean there. I'm absolutely. Also, let me see here. Don't forget, we're having our big event, Memorial Day. It kicks off our season for us in the summer and fall. It's a Memorial Day dance at the SMPJ Farm on Heath Road in Kirtland. That's between Chardon and Mentor. It's right off of Route 6. So you want to make sure that you come on down. The gates open at noon. Let's see, Brian will be there with his family making lunch and dinner just for you. There'll be all kinds of ethnic food. I know he's going to make stuffed cabbage, I believe, and homemade Slovenian sausage. So we hope that you can make it down there, because it would behoove you, because we have Frank Stanger and we've got a lot of jammers coming down. Hopefully we'll see some of the Fairport jammers and maybe some of the Fairport Fairport members out there too. I haven't been a chance to been around for the last 3 months, but I'm getting stronger every day, and we're just basking in the glory of polka. How about that? That was good, wasn't it? I thought that was pretty good myself, actually. Anyway, we're gonna hit the knob where they do the selection for us. How about that? How about that? Okay. Rex Tenere's band.

I open the loosened gate, my old mother behind me, looking down without a word. I didn't look back even once. I only promised my dear hills that I will return.

Okay, that was beautiful. That really was. You know, when I hear that song, I think of Del Sinchek's "I Am Black." I think they from coal mining. How they came over from another country. I'll have to play that. I haven't played that for a long time. Also, I want to tell you about O.T. Bates and Sons Monuments. 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And I know from where I speak, my sister passed not too long ago and a couple of my friends out here, and they went to O.T. 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Tara Hicks is the best. She really is. She finds that one that you can afford, and it's usually the one that you picked out. So I think that's important to know as well. Call and make an appointment. They're right in Boardman, across the street from Home Depot, right on Southern Boulevard. And they're also, their main office is 505 State Route 170 in East Palestine, not too far from SMPJ Enon Valley. So give Tara a call at 330-426-2961. She's always in the office from 9 to 5, Monday through Friday. And you can make appointments on the weekends. They will be there for you. That is what I was told, to make sure. Tell them that, Val. I said, okay, they will too. They'll come in on Sunday, Friday. They don't care. Whatever it is that you need, an emergency situation, you just call them. Again, write the phone number down. They're in East Palestine and also off of Route 170, not too far from SMPJ. The phone number is 330-426-2961. Tara is her name. Hicks is her last name. Also, I want to tell you, did you get your season pass for Axe Performing Arts Center right here in beautiful Sharon, Pennsylvania on Irvine Avenue, 40 South Irvine? Their phone number, call them to talk to them about the upcoming season, is 724-815-4388. And don't forget, of course, they are going to have May 8th through the 10th and the 15th through the 17th, Murder on the Orient Express. That is going to be so exciting. Hopefully I can get down there. Wasn't been able to for the other events. And their ex sings. They have a sing-along. It's wonderful. It's in June. It's 5th through the 7th. Plus, they add some new things, which we will both find out next week. So don't miss out. Get your season tickets today, or just come and see what it's all about. It used to be a beautiful church. Now it's a beautiful arts performing arts center, and you're going to love it. You are going to love it. I can't wait to see the new ones that are coming out for this year. Also, we are going to talk about Apple Castle in just a few minutes, right after this.

Pumping and bopping to the polka popping, that's for sure. By the way, that was Anthony Solcar and his band. I'll think of his name in just a second. But in the meantime, I do want to remind everybody, don't forget to stop by Apple Castle. You know what I like about Apple Castle? You go in the peak of winter, and it's like they have, I don't know where they get all their fruit, they have everything. I love going down there. I spend like a good hour and a half down there just walking around, looking at everything. It's one of the most wonderful places to take kids to because they have a whole room full of candy. Those kids will drive you crazy. I'm sorry. Anyway, Apple Castle is one of my favorite places to go. And there's a restaurant down that area, too, that I love to go to. I think it's still called the White House. But I haven't been down there recently, and I hope to. As soon as the weather breaks, it's going to snow tomorrow. Anyway, if you get a chance, I hope you get down there because Apple Castle always features the freshest in fruit, like peaches, nectarine, blueberries. They're always hip during the fall season. It's just a place to walk in this store. They've got jams and jellies, sugarless apple butters. They've got candies, dried fruit. I could go on forever, but I want you to stop there and see it for yourself. They're located at 277 State Route. See, I told you I have a lot of state routes. 18 in New Wilmington. New Wilmington, Pennsylvania. And their phone number is 724-652-3221. But more importantly, I really love them. They're the nicest people you ever want to meet. And their hours are until July from 7:30 till 5:30. And then August through October, it's 7:30 till 8 o'clock. It's fall. And you can stop in and see Steve. And he, honestly, I never know what that guy's. Every time I go there, he's up some pole, or he's on the top of a roof, or he's down on a truck. But he makes sure that everything's copacetic there for you. So please make sure that you stop on in and tell him you heard it here on Valerini. He calls me Valerini. What's going on? I don't know how they do it. I really don't. But they do it. Now, remember, again, they open up at 7:30 in the morning until 5:30 right now, and then it all changes in July. They open up from August, from 7:30 till 8 p.m. So you want to make sure you get down there, okay? Okay. Their address, again, is 277 Pennsylvania Route 18 in beautiful New Wilmington. And also, check it out. Check all of our sponsors on the internet, because they all make sure that they get the information out there for you to enjoy. Okay? All right.

George Thayer and Georgie Suhan have always been the best in my eyes. Hope you enjoyed this little tribute to them. And also, I'm going to leave you with sad news. Linda Hosovar, who was a very, very important part of the polka world, passed away a day before yesterday. And she was a dear friend of mine. But honestly, folks, I never knew anybody with such courage and stamina and fight for everything. And she lost the battle, but I think she's in heaven with all our friends. And I shall miss my friend Linda Hosovar. She had a Buttonbox group, and she also was the spearheaded woman that solely with, I think, Denny Bukar after a while. But she did the book for the big Thanksgiving Polka Weekend. She was just the most incredible person, creative, beautiful, talented, and courageous. And we all will miss her. So, but she wouldn't want the polkas to pop like they always have been. So we're going to dedicate this song to her and tell all the gangs. She always got a big kick out of this song. So I'm playing it just for you, Linda Lou. We will miss you. Tell our friends we said hello.

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I forgot I just looked at the clock. 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So good to be back. So good to be back. 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
13: 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Add it all up, and it looks like the U.S. owes more than $130 trillion it doesn't have. 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
15: That was a pretty interesting conversation about vapes and vape products. We've come a long way from your uncle taking asking you to take money off the nightstand and go over to the local pharmacy and buy yourself a pack of buy me a pack of Marlboro Reds and buy yourself some baseball cards while you're at it. Yes, that happened to me. I was trying to figure out how old I was when that happened to me. Maybe I was seven, maybe eight. Wasn't six. Maybe I was seven. But I remember vividly. Hey, McGraw, go. I got some money on my dresser over there. Why don't you go take some money? Go get me some Marlboro Reds and get yourself a pack of baseball cards. And I was more than happy to do it. You had to cross the street and everything, and the pharmacy sold it to you. The pharmacy was selling Marlboro Reds to a seven-year-old because, of course, I wasn't buying it for myself. I was buying the baseball cards for myself, and I was buying the Marlboro Reds for my uncle, my godfather. What a story. All right. That's going to do it for hour number one. Stay right there. We got lots more to get to. Hey, a heartwarming story next hour about a bunch of Americans who go down to Mexico who try and counsel Mexican gang members to give up the gang lifestyle and take a different path. Plus, Bill Cleveland, Bill on the road. Where is he in this crazy mixed up world? We'll check in with him next hour as well. And then, of course, it's open phones. Is it the start of the Memorial Day weekend? A lot of people are starting to take their foot off the gas pedal and slow down. So thanks for joining us. Our executive director is Alex Hinton. Our engineer tonight is Richard Good. I'm McGraw Milhaven. This is America at Night on Westwood One.
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0: side, and then I've got the open area that doesn't have any fire on the other side. And it's also easier to add wood chips for smoking. You know, I like apple and pecan and cherry. Those are the three I blend to create my smoke on top of my charcoal.
1: Nice. But, All right. Let me ask you this question.
0: That works pretty good.
1: While I got you, I got about 2 minutes left. You mentioned marinades, store marinades. Do you have a cheap or fast, easy marinade we can make at home?
0: Yeah. Blend. And it's pretty easy. Blend water, and I like apple cider. I like a good quality apple cider vinegar, water, salt, black pepper, white pepper, a little bit of garlic. But you're going to need to let it sit for at least a day in a bottle or a jar, however how you make it. Let it sit like that so that all the spices will release into your liquid, and that'll actually work pretty well.
1: So water, apple cider, vinegar, salt, right, pepper, garlic. You can throw in some what'd you say, white pepper as well? Is that what you said?
0: Yeah, black pepper, white pepper, a little bit of garlic.
1: Yeah. And we should say that when it comes to how much, I mean, this is the great thing about barbecue and rubs,
0: yes,
1: right? It's sort of whatever you feel like, right? I mean, just sort of play it by ear.
0: It's your taste. You know,
1: yeah.
0: I mean, and you kind of have to play with it, you know, and by the way, to get where we have wound up, you know, we made a lot of bad recipes on this type of stuff in the early days until we finally found stuff and we said, okay, stop. Now, I hope I have time to say this. Number one thing I tell people, when you are making stuff, have a pen and a pad, have a writing utensil and a pad of paper nearby, and take copious notes on what you're doing. Because if you're enjoying an adult beverage or two or something like that while you're doing this, you might forget the recipe, and you don't want to do that.
1: How about that, man? He's dropping some knowledge. Terry Black is a world barbecue champion from Memphis, a number of times the whole hog. This man, people, experts go to Terry Black. You've seen him on Pitmasters. You've also seen him. He's a native of Clarkson, Arkansas. He's the Johnny Appleseed.
0: Yeah, Clarksville, Arkansas. Yeah,
1: I apologize.
0: If my Arkansas peeps are listening, they might not like that. It's Clarksville, home of the Panthers, by the way.
1: Home of the Panthers. He's a Panther through and through. World Championship Barbecue, Terry Black. And dropping knowledge. Terry, good stuff. Thanks for checking in, as always. Thanks for your friendship all these years, and we'll talk to you down the road.
0: Thank you, buddy.
1: You got it. Terry Black, ladies and gentlemen, dropping some serious knowledge for the weekend barbecue enthusiasts. We'll have him back for some helpful hints for 4th of July and Thanksgiving and some of these other big barbecue holidays and smoking holidays, because we've just touched the surface of what the man knows. And so, got some good helpful hints for those of us who are going to be barbecuing it this weekend. That hamburger sounds pretty good. Dry rub and sweet and smoky barbecue sauce. Mix that in the patties, make the patties, and then grill them up. Sounds pretty good. America at Night, back in a moment.
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14: Hey, King Kong versus Godzilla, right? That Elon Musk trial against Sam Altman. The jury took 2 hours to deliberate today for a jury in Oakland, California, to reject Elon Musk's $150 billion lawsuit against OpenAI chief executive Sam Altman. So Elon Musk loses the bid when he co-founded it with Altman. We'll talk more about that tomorrow night, but that was a blockbuster of a trade. Didn't get a lot of attention. We'll talk about that coming up tomorrow. But stay right there, because coming up, we're going to talk to a man, believe it or not, who read every single Marvel comic and wrote a book to tell about it and lived to tell about it. And it is amazing the insights he got. The book is called All of the Marvels, A Journey to the End of the Biggest Story Ever Told. This guy read every single Marvel comic ever printed. So we'll get into that with him coming up next hour. Phone calls. I'm sure you have questions. You can certainly text your questions to 1-844-2-McGraw or 1-844-262-4729. Our executive director is Alex Hinton. Our engineer tonight is Richard Good. I'm McGraw Milhaven. This is America at Night on Westwood One.
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0: president lays out a timeline. I'm Carmen Roberts, Fox News. President Trump says he's given Iran 5 to 7 days to make a nuclear deal. Fox's Alex Hogan reports a senior administration official told Fox News a deal is 95% done.
1: President Trump says that these negotiations are proceeding. He told his team not to rush. And if he makes a deal with Iran, it would be one that is unlike what the Obama administration had made in the past. So this source also telling Fox that they see this as an opportunity to bring down the costs for Americans at the same time, ensure that Iran does not have a nuclear capability in the future. But all of that being said, this agreement is not finalized. So that administration official also reiterating once again that they retain the option to continue hostilities and resume strikes if there is no deal.
0: Democrats are blasting what they're hearing about the proposed deal. Senator Chris Van Hollen of Maryland tells Fox News.
2: And this war has been a blunder from the very start. It sounds to me like what this agreement will do is take us back really to the pre-war status quo.
0: And a damaged chemical tank in Southern California may have cracked, but that's good news because it would lessen the risk of a major explosion.
3: The tank contains methyl methacrylate, a volatile inflammable plastic epoxy. The tank currently holds about 7,000 gallons of the chemical. Firefighters have been trying to lower the temperature of the overheated tank by pouring water on it and have constructed containment barriers around the site. This is happening at GKN Aerospace in Garden Grove, California, just about 5 miles away from Disneyland.
0: Fox's Max Gordon reporting from Los Angeles. That incident began Thursday afternoon at GKN Aerospace, and the company says it is working closely with emergency crews to resolve the issue safely. Still, about 50,000 residents evacuated. 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
4: 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Download it now.
0: A flight over Europe had to make an emergency landing after a passenger made a confession.
8: EasyJet Flight 2618 was making its way from Egypt to London when a passenger told the flight crew there was a power bank in her checked luggage, which was charging devices. Power banks use lithium batteries, which can catch fire spontaneously, and are strictly prohibited in the cargo hold, where a fire could spread quickly before being detected. The flight diverted to Rome, where it landed safely. One man tells the Sun newspaper the passengers were not told until after the landing why they were diverted and worried about what could be happening. Roger Stern, Fox News.
0: Five Chicago police officers are recovering after being hit by a driver during a so-called teen takeover on the city's west side. Police say that hundreds of teens gathered early today, shutting down traffic, and as officers moved in to break up the crowd, an 18-year-old driver allegedly struck five cops before crashing into a squad car, a pole, and a fence. Police arrested the driver and say they found a gun in the car. Officers are expected to be okay. And The Force is back at the box office as Disney's latest Star Wars adventure blasts into theaters this weekend.
9: Hey, never touch the buttons.
0: After nearly 7 years away from the big screen, a new Star Wars movie drew crowds of fans during this Memorial Day weekend debut. Star Wars, The Mandalorian, and Grogu expected to pull in an estimated $102 million domestically for the long weekend. The relationship horror movie Obsession did a better during its second weekend with an astonishing 30% uptick in ticket sales to earn about $22.4 million. And Michael landed in third place, adding an estimated $20 million to its total. I'm Carmen Roberts. This is Fox News.
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16: In recent years, scientists have really dialed up the urgency to understand PFAS, sometimes referred to as forever chemicals because of how long they take to break down. The latest study found these chemicals may be aging men in their 50s and 60s a bit faster than men who are younger or older or women of any age. Experts we talked to said the accumulation of PFAS may lower testosterone levels in men, impair sperm quality, and increase risks of testicular and kidney cancer. Women, it seems, just seem to be able to clear PFAS faster. Now, whether you're a man or a woman, trying to limit your exposure is a great idea. Three ways to do that. Filter your drinking water. Don't use non-stick cookware like Teflon, and avoid fast food packaging, which are sometimes coated with these chemicals. I'm Dr. Sanjay Gupta, helping you live a better life.
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18: Relative to Ken Martin. Remember, we're stylizing at Breitbart now. Tallarico, he gets lowercase t. So just know that. You heard that here first. Tallarico, lowercase t. You don't do high t because he's got low t. Always low t with Tallarico. So Chairman Ken Martin of the DNC released a 192-page election autopsy of 2024. And this was after a lot of internal debate because they've been sitting on this thing since the fall. I think it was early December, which is technically fall. People don't know this. The winter starts late December. So we all think of December as all winter. Not true. Not true. Those of you who care about the seasons, honor the fact the first two-thirds of December is fall. So late fall is when this was completed. And by a guy named Paul Rivera, who I don't know who that is, maybe I should, Democrat consultant. He sat on it. Ken Martin sat on it. And ultimately, here were the conclusions. And you tell me if you think these conclusions are going to solve the Democrats' problems. First of all, they're going to have a renewed focus on voters in Middle America and the South. Okay, how they do that, I don't know. No one knows. They certainly don't know based off of my quick review of the document, but they want to do that. And they're feeling excluded from the Democrat vision. Do you think that a party that is run where its entire leadership is from the Manhattan area and all of its major presidential candidates seem to be from places like California, do you feel like that perhaps that party could be out of touch? Well, apparently it is. They highlight a lot of issues facing Americans like poor health care. Of course, they're going to talk about health care because it's the only issue where Democrats poll better than Republicans. Job losses in manufacturing, entirely the fault of Democrats and globalists. The Democrats, because they try to import the third world to do the manufacturing jobs that are here. And the globalists, which is the Venn diagram, largely overlaps with the Democrat Party for globalists. Globalists have wanted to outsource our manufacturing to the third world. So a lot of that means not as much manufacturing in Middle America. And the Democrats are just coming to grips with this about 10 years after the Republicans did. Also, failing infrastructure. This is a really interesting thing because I was thinking about this in my neck of the woods. So I live in this very peaceful valley just north of LA, relatively peaceful. And it's always sort of a pleasure to descend into the valley from the Los Angeles area where I live. And I always get pleased to see it. It's very beautiful vistas coming down the 5 freeway into my neck of the woods. And I was just noticing how it's just every time for the last couple of years, there's just infrastructure construction on the 5 freeway. They don't complete it. There's no incentive to complete it. There's always some sorts of people movers that are sitting next to the road idling. do very minimal work, it seems like, on a day-to-day basis. And it's all an eyesore. And it all makes what should be a very nice moment for me in my life, it's always a distraction. And this is because when you live in a blue area like I do, the point is not to complete the task. The point is to create the job. Okay? The point is not to complete the job. The point is to create the job. So the whole objective is for the government to allocate more city resources on spending. I got a clip to this effect later from Jeff Bezos, who had a pretty good assessment of what's going on in New York. I will play that later in the show. But overall, this is part of the Democrats' MO that's changed, I think. Maybe not changed. Maybe it's always been this way. But they've certainly gotten very comfortable with this, which is you create the infrastructure project, and you don't need to complete it because once it's completed, then those jobs go away. And this all goes all the way back to Obama. Remember when Obama did that program where he was just trying to do the massive infrastructure investment, but it seemed like the major expenditure was there were all these highway signs that announced that Obama was doing a major infrastructure thing. It seemed like the sign business was booming during that time, but no one can recall if any great infrastructure was actually built. So Democrats do a terrible job of this stuff in wherever they lead throughout the country, and that's a factor, and they're rightly noting that to themselves. There's also criticism of the reduction in support of training for state Democrat parties, voter registration problems, and, quote, the party's persistent inability and unwillingness to listen to all voters. Exactly. Again, another theme on the show over and over again, pointing out that this has become a coastal party for elites already entrenched in power, not appealing to people who are on marginal edges of any coalition. They're not reaching out to new people. They are pandering to the people who are already with them. And this is with the woke stuff. This is the DEI stuff, the class warfare stuff, the race pandering, calling Trump a fascist. All of this is not going to be listening to new voters who aren't already with them. And this is the reason why the Q poll has got the party at 20% approval. So we've had an absolute blast with this. You understand why Martin didn't want this report to come out. He disavowed it before I even had a chance to go through it, which I thought was unbelievable. I liken this to, I had a really bad honors chemistry final when I was in high school, and I probably shouldn't have done honors chemistry. I went to really, really good high school, and I was only okay at science, and I probably should have just, you know, done the regular chemistry. But I did the honors chemistry because big ego. I took that on, and it was not going well for me. And then in the final, I completely messed up one of the final problems, and then I had to redo it. And by the time I redid it, I was way behind. There was no way I was going to finish the test. And so I ended up writing a letter, kind of a sniveling email, almost apologizing to my teacher because I knew it was going to be a terrible, terrible result on the final. And I remember writing that letter. It still kind of haunts me. It's very cringy in retrospect. That's how I feel about Ken Martin going out of his way to disavow his own report as he's putting it out. So you can hear the smile on my face as I'm reporting all this stuff. It's just so fun. So we're immediately seeing calls for him to resign. The crazed lunatic with the murderous instinct, Seth Moulton, has called for him to resign because of lack of leadership. A couple of Democrat Congress people have already stepped up, so they'll take over the party. Dan Pfeiffer, one of the Obama podcast bros. Priorities USA's Danielle Butterfield. All these very prominent people in the Democrat movement. They're all saying Martin's got to go. And it's just all fun. It's they don't have a vision. They don't have a vision. They don't have a vision. They also ignored a bunch of other stuff that people have been pointing out, including major Democrat donors who like to see the party succeed. Losses are largely due to some people, too much woke, too much DEI. I keep telling you, woke has not left. Another theme in the show where I bring example day after day after day, woke has not left. Open borders, they don't really have a solution to open borders because they went so far in the other direction for 30 years saying how great the open borders are going to be. That they now are trying to get the rails back on the cart. I played the Tallarico clip yesterday, and now he thinks, oh, Biden was bad on the border. Hunter Biden thinks Joe Biden was bad on the border. Everyone agrees Joe Biden was bad on the border. But it's not just Joe Biden, and we all know this. It's been the whole party for 30 years. So we got the men and women's sports. They don't know how to deal with that. Men continue to dominate women's sports in places like Deep Blue California. And not to mention the weak fundraising numbers, which are a downstream effect of all these horrible policies. Democrats continue to stand for nothing other than calling you racist, calling you a fascist, all that stuff. And this is where I think we're in a very beautiful spot. So I'm being on Scott Jennings' show later in the day, and he asked me to compile some winners and losers from the week. I'm going to say Ken Paxton's one of the winners. I've got a interview with him that will come out on the podcast likely tomorrow. I'm also going to tape with Dr. G right after this, so that'll probably be a combo. But I will tell you that he pulled off a major political coup. But I still think maybe the big winner of the week is still President Trump, because he took out so many people, from Cassidy to Massey to Colbert. And all the while, the Democrats keep flailing. They don't really have a message against him. Why? Because he took over all their best ideas. Like, we're in too many foreign wars. We got to rip up NAFTA. We got to defend the middle of America. He stole all those ideas for the Democrats. And this autopsy report confirms that Trump's vision for America is the ascendant vision, despite any of the headwinds we've been seeing. All right. You guys know one of the most important things for me on this show is try to promote life, try to make sure that we are saving lives as best we can. It's one of the best things you could do with your charitable dollars and your time. That's why I partnered with Preborn. I want to make a difference in the pro-life cause. And the truth is that we know that a baby is not just a clump of cells. Once conception's occurred, you can hear the baby's heartbeat. You can see the baby flickering in the ultrasound monitor. You know that is a life, and is a lie to tell us otherwise. And that's why Preborn provides ultrasounds for girls and women. When a young woman is in an unplanned pregnancy and she sees that baby in the ultrasound, she hears her baby's heartbeat. Preborn says it doubles the chance she's going to choose life. I bet you it's even higher than that. How can you see that baby clearly flickering, moving, hear its heartbeat in the womb and not choose life? That's what I bet big on, and I think you guys should too. $280, you can save 10 babies. $28 a month, save a baby a month all year long for less than a dollar a day. Someone in this audience, $15,000, get a free ultrasound machine and a great tax write-off. 833-850-BABY. 833-850-2229 for Preborn, or go to preborn.com/Marlo.
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18: We pay for the trans movement to take our children and to do genital mutilation experiments on them with our taxpayer dollars. We pay for Learing centers in Minnesota. We pay for hospice fraud in California. We pay for intentionally opening the borders for illegal alien gang members to come through, and then we pay for their attorneys. But it's tyranny when Trump wants to get some people compensated who were targeted by the government unfairly because of their politics. Now, you guys know I don't think Trump is going about this the right way, but I'll tell you, if he drags out a bunch of these guys like this, or they say stupid stuff, then I could get back on board. I could get back on board. All right. I want to play another nice one. This is from JD. JD talking about the DOJ taking down Medicare fraud cases in Minnesota. Apropos, let's play Cut 12, please.
36: This morning, the ringleader of the $250 million Feeding Our Future fraud scheme in Minnesota was sentenced in federal court to over 40 years in prison, bringing justice to the countless school children and families she had scammed. And on top of that, today, federal law enforcement launched a massive raid in Minneapolis. Across the city, agents have arrested 15 people for suspected fraud that amounted to $90 million.
18: Just great stuff. And Vance is in charge now of policing the fraud, and his political future hangs in the balance because he's by far the front runner for GOP nomination. I do think that there was a deal cut right away with him and Rubio that that's going to be the ticket. But 4 years is a long time, and Vance is going to stay at the top. He's going to stay at the top of the mountain. And I think one of the ways to do this is he's been tasked with cleaning up fraud around the country. If he's able to do that, I think he's going to cakewalk to the nomination. So, but he's got to deliver on the stuff on his plate. This was one of the big criticisms of Kamala Harris that I wrote about extensively in Breaking Biden, my second book, is that all of her slate of things that she was in charge with, she didn't do a good job on any of them. Number one, of course, was the border, where she was the border czar. That was the most famous one. But if you look at her slate of accomplishments, it was almost nothing. Like, almost nothing got done. And I think this was, I think it bit her in the behind by the end, because she had nothing to run on. She had no record to speak of in her famous 107-day campaign. So Vance knows this. He's on it. Sounds like he's getting some W's, and that's great. We love to see that stuff. All right. The next thing that I wanted to share in this regard, and I do think that this is a related subject matter, because we've got a – I'll tell you, the person who polls maybe second – or at worst third for Republican nominee for president in 2028 is actually Donald Trump Jr. People wonder who's going to be the real heir to Donald Trump. And he's going to be getting married in the Bahamas coming up here. And I did not get an invite. I'm sad about this because I'm friendly with Don Jr. I did not make the guest list. But the question is, will his dad, the president of the United States, go to the Bahamas for his own son's wedding? Well, we got a cut of Trump explaining this. Trump Sr., cut 10, please.
10: Attending your son's wedding this weekend, by the way?
11: He'd like me to go. But it's going to be just a small little private affair, and I'm going to try and make it. I'm in the midst. I said, you know, this is not good timing for me. I have a thing called Iran and other things. That's one I can't win on. If I do attend, I get killed. If I don't attend, I get killed. By the fake news, of course, I'm talking about. No, but he's got a very person who I've known for a long time, and hopefully they're going to have a great marriage.
18: He's a person I've known for a long time. His own son. I'm going to say this to my dad's downstairs right now as I'm recording the show. And I got to tell him, you now can only say I'm a person you've known for a long time. That's how you have to address me publicly. One of the all-time lines. We're going to miss him so much. Not to mention his media analysis, also spot on. We'll be right back with more.
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0: is a Radio PA News Update. Pennsylvania residents could see higher electric bills when new utility rates take effect on June 1st. The Public Utility Commission says the seasonal rate reset is being driven by higher fuel prices and expected summer energy use. Duquesne Light rates are expected to rise nearly 3%, while West Penn Power rates are expected to rise more than 10%. The VA Lebanon Healthcare System is getting a boost to help fix up its facilities. Officials say the hospitals received funding as part of a nationwide $4.8 billion maintenance effort through the VA's non-recurring maintenance program. The money will go toward upgrades like a new entrance enclosure, HVAC improvements, parking and roadway work, and window replacements. After 6 years of organizing, Penn State faculty are moving to unionize in a major step on campus. The Penn State Faculty Alliance says about 75% of participating faculty voted to join SEIU, with thousands supporting the effort. Julio Palma Anda is an associate professor of chemistry.
1: I think employees should have a voice in their workplace. We have made, through the years, several attempts to raise our voice, our concerns, collaborate with the administration, but we have been quite ignored.
0: The union will represent faculty of all ranks across University Park and Commonwealth campuses. Police in Pittsburgh are asking for your help finding a missing 12-year-old girl. Authorities say Gianna Jackson was last seen Sunday on Center Avenue and briefly texted family on Tuesday before going silent. She's considered in danger due to her age, and police say she is known to spend time in the Hill District. And police will be out in full force this weekend in Philadelphia. City police plan to focus on speeding drivers, those that aren't buckled up, and distracted drivers. Officials are reminding everyone to plan for a sober ride home if their holiday plans include drinking. I'm John Schaefer, and you're up to date with Radio PA.
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18: Many people in America, not just people around the world, but has killed Americans this century, is a epidemic in many ways, and is also something that makes us have a much worse quality of life in this country because of paranoia, fear that happens from Islamic Jihad, which is terrorism, because of ideological means from Islamists. And the fact that just mocked, there's no argument that Islamic Jihad, he's not taking his own audience seriously and saying that, hey, let me explain to you why Islamic Jihad is not a threat. Instead, we just witness Islamic extremists threaten us constantly and over the years attack us consistently. And to mock that is just, I feel like that's a real shift. That's a real change. And it's not that I think the problem's overblown or I think the problem is not as bad as people say, but it shouldn't be a focal point of how we're conducting our politics. That I get, of course, but just laughing at it, laughing at Hezbollah. I mean, we're not that far off from October the 7th, which took place in Israel, of course, but is, you know, a westernized country that was attacked specifically by Islamic terrorists. Very odd stuff from there. And it's all a meltdown because Thomas Massie lost, which is, again, they're trying to push this narrative, the pro-Massie side, that the objective is to try to, what they're trying to say is that Israel bought this election as if all the people in Kentucky just got cowed by some money that came in from pro-Israel Jewish donors. Whereas there's a lot of people from the opposite perspective that donated to Massie's campaign. So I think it's very insulting to Kentuckians, and I just don't think a lot of people are going to go for this stuff. I don't. I think it is marginalizing. And I think Tucker marginalized himself by mocking Islamic Jihad. And I think that Trump gets another victory when a lot of the people who are opposing his agenda do things like this, I think, really hurt their case. One such example is Candace Owens, who, again, I try not to play Candace too much on the show because she's clearly been possessed by a demon and is just feeding her energy. It usually seems like a mistake, but I can't help but that she did an interview with Hunter Biden. And I've got Emma Jo Morris watching the whole thing for me right now. I want to go through all of it on a podcast, do a deep dive on the Candace and Hunter love fest that took place. But I do want to share one clip with you guys today. Let's play cut 7.
6: Well, number one thing I want to do with my life is, number one, take care of me.
7: Yeah.
6: I feel like
7: I have to say, like, I'm really sorry that I contributed to that. Like, I just feel really, I feel guilty. I just saw you as a caricature, and it was definitely, like I said, like, feeling gaslit by the political machine, convinced that it was just the left that partook in this political machine. And I just, like, really want to say, like, genuinely, like, I'm so sorry that I just didn't even consider he's a crackhead. And, like, you know, like, that's actually a very relatable thing.
18: Now they're dapping each other up on the show. And she says caricature. She's famous for mispronouncing stuff. And it's a great troll if she does. I do this. I admit this in my personal life. I don't bring it to the show too often, though I do occasionally. I just did last segment with Thom Tillis. No, but this is something that annoys my wife and occasionally amuses her, that I will intentionally mispronounce stuff. So caricature. I like that. Hunter Biden, clearly hasn't been paying that much attention, is by far the most interesting and intelligent Democrat. It's not even close. I can't think of anyone more interesting or compelling than Hunter. But he still is a crackhead, and he still did have a laptop that had all sorts of illicit pictures on them that perhaps even were underage people. So it's just noteworthy that the whole point of all this is Epstein. Hunter talks about Epstein constantly. Candace talks about Epstein. Massie talks about Epstein. They all think now Trump is the main villain in the Epstein saga, even though none of these people cared when Biden was president, Joe Biden, and was presumably sitting on the Epstein files and protecting Trump. That's the implication. And now Hunter Biden's the guy that Candace is commiserating about over Epstein. So it's all a joke. It's all a big joke. It's all at best, it's performance art designed to clout chase on the internet. And at worst, it's mentally ill people who are just have a camera turned on them and we're watching them like they're zoo animals. So anyway, it's good stuff. And Trump just gets the absolute worst out of his opponents. One of his superset skills is that Trump is able to get the absolute worst from the people who oppose his agenda, his persona, everything he stands for. And no clear example of this than Stephen Colbert. I want to contextualize this. So Colbert's show, The Late Show, went off the air, as I mentioned yesterday, which I saw got some circulation online, that Andrew Breitbart was a Late Show fan, huge Letterman fan, for its irreverence, for its cutting edge humor, for its ability to, even though it was coming from a corporate setting, to poke fun at corporations and status quo. And that's why Andrew liked Letterman. He did not like Letterman as Letterman started to get lazier and more political. But at the start, this was Andrew literally had a vanity plate on his car that said late night on it. And I just want to tell you that, so Colbert inherits that show. I don't know if there's something in between. I think there was. But Colbert gets that show. Colbert is a super talented person, was created by The Daily Show, has great comedic timing, has a big skill set, great at delivering lines, and completely ruined everything. He ruined everything by being purely political, by essentially doing MSNBC or The View, instead of being funny, being a comedian. And now the entire franchise is going away. The franchise is killed. And I just want to note this, that Donald Trump is in the first half of this term. So this is a massive political weapon that is being taken off the battlefield because he was so smug, so sanctimonious, and was losing reportedly tens of millions of dollars a year. And CBS, which is under new ownership, more pro-Trump ownership, said, we can't have this brand associated with us at all. And that is a monster victory for President Trump, considering that the origins of the Trump movement came from people like me, people like the folks at Breitbart, and people who were saying the culture's upstream of politics, Andrew Breitbart's quote. So fighting the culture wars is essential, and to take off the battlefield, one of their absolute field generals in the culture war, Colbert, in the middle of Trump's term, in the first half of Trump's term, another massive victory for Trump. And we poke fun and we laugh at it, but it really is more significant than that, isn't it? There was one funny moment last night. Last night's show seemed pretty lame. I didn't watch the whole thing. I caught some clips. There was one funny moment that I will play, and I think the audience will get a kick out of this. If you haven't seen this yet, this is Cut 14. Go.
8: You see, the fabric of the universe is underpinned by an immutable set of physical laws. Two contradictory realities cannot coexist without rupturing the space-time continuum.
9: Like what?
8: Well, for instance, if a show is number one on late night and it also gets canceled.
9: They canceled Gutfeld?
8: No. Your show.
9: Oh, right. Yeah.
18: It's a good joke because Gutfeld gets higher ratings than Colbert. So Gutfeld's been touting that he's the king of late night, which I think is very great branding for Gutfeld. It's got to be very irritating to all the other people who compete with him. And I think that's just fantastic. It's good stuff. And it actually is a funny joke. So it's self-deprecating. It also, I think, lightly ribs Gutfeld fans in a gentle way. So it's good. That's just good. It's just good comedy. But that wasn't the show. Most of the show is stuff like this. Can we play Cut 15, please?
9: On night one of the Colbert Report, back in the day, I said, anyone can read the news to you. I promise to feel the news at you. And I realized pretty soon in this job that our job over here was different. We were here to feel the news with you. And I don't know about you, but I sure have felt it. Because we love doing this show for you, but what we really, really love is doing this show with you. Now, I'll say it to you.
18: So the joke is to feel the news with you. That's his job. I think his job was to make jokes. I think his job was to entertain. And traditionally, this type of format is what people throw on at the end of a long day, give themselves a little bit of pleasure as they wind down their night. Maybe they get a little news content. Maybe they get an interesting interview. Maybe they hear about a movie that's coming out or something. And you cut down to size some of the powers that be in the world, from corporations to politicians. And you make fun, you make jokes, and then we commune as a society around these shows, around the TV. That's how it used to be in America, in a time that a lot of people yearn for, even if we didn't live during that time. So the goal was to make jokes. It was not to feel the news. And again, the writing is just abysmal. I was pointing out Jon Stewart's writing was so bad the other day. He got a nice send-off from Brian Stelter, the media correspondent for CNN, who I think is back at CNN after getting fired from CNN. I really enjoyed this. Play Cut 17.
10: In part because he thought it was funny to do so, and in part because it was cathartic for him and many others. He's talked about comedy being anti-authoritarian by nature, and he's pointed out that strongman leaders often try to silence comedians. Trump fans reject that autocrat label, but Trump has been critical of Colbert over the years, and lately he's been trying to get ABC's Jimmy Kimmel fired.
18: So comedians are anti-authoritarian by nature is Stelter's quote, and a lot of people were circulating in response to that, this clip from Colbert in June 2021. Tell me if this rings a bell, guys. This is Cut 18.
9: The vaccine.
18: This. You can pause it. We don't need to watch anymore. But he's dancing with a bunch of people dressed up like shots for vaccines. So this is a giant Pfizer, Moderna, J&J ad. That's what this is on CBS. And a bunch of cartoons and making light of the shot that really represented to a lot of people what had gone wrong with authoritarian government. That being forced to mandate that if you don't get this shot, it's not presented as an option for you. what's being presented is that we have, if you do not take the shot, you no longer get to go to lunch. You no longer get to go to school. I had a conversation yesterday with a person I ran into in the neighborhood. It was at a swimming lesson for my girls, and she was still talking about how her grandfather's church that he runs in my neighborhood was shut down and what a headache that was for that family. And that's the anti-authoritarian guy was the one who was doing vaccine dances. Now, I, even you, those of you who've been with me for a long time know my take on the vaccine isn't, the science of it isn't quite as dark as some of my other colleagues in talk radio. But the authoritarianism of it, that's what really struck me. And if that's who CNN's media reporter thought Colbert was an anti-authoritarian guy, it just shows you how the media's completely lost the plot. We'll be right back. This is the Alex Marlowe Show.
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13: Together.
14: Because Hunter's interesting. I would love to interview Hunter. He's in my, on one hand, you can count people I would want to interview. And maybe we'll do it one time. I would love to do a sit down with Hunter. That would be fantastic. But I'm not going to dab him up. I'm not going to, that's where you do the high five with sort of the hug with it. Man, Trump is really making his foes look completely retarded and demonic. All right. I promised some clips that I do want to get to. Jeff Bezos gave an interesting interview and he was talking about New York City. Let's start with this one. Let's play cut 9, please.
15: The New York City school system.
16: Right.
15: They spend $44,000 per student. $44,000. That's 30% more per student than other big cities like Chicago, right, L.A., and Boston. And it's three times more than Miami and Houston. And by the way, New York City doesn't get better outcomes. Let me just say, if we ran Amazon the way New York City runs their school system,
16: right,
15: your packages would take 6 weeks to arrive. We'd have to charge you a $100 delivery fee. And then when the package did finally arrive, it'd have the wrong item in it anyway.
14: This is why some people yearn to see what a CEO would do as president. And I think Trump has proven that it might be a better model than an actual politician. Zohran, I'm going to play, I tend to do a lot of Zohran stuff on the podcast because I talk to Emma Jo Morris once a week, who's famous for breaking the laptop from Hellscoop, which is the Hunter Biden laptop when she's the New York Post, worked with me for many years at Breitbart. And she's my unofficial New York or my official New York correspondent. So we were going to go through, Zohran was on a Twitch stream telling people to pirate YouTube. So that's what he's doing. We're going to pirate YouTube and we're going to spend $44,000 on per student on really crappy schools. So that's what he's got. It's all a scam. You guys understand this? The communism's a scam. You understand the socialism? It's all a scam. So many scams, and we need people to identify this. One of my favorite stories that just came in, something called Bolt. I don't know what Bolt is, but it's apparently a company people talk about. But their CEO has now fired the entire HR department for the company. And because they were creating problems that didn't exist. How fun is that? I like the idea of cutting fat. You should not be coaxed into having a job that doesn't actually produce much for society. So, and if you're a CEO, you say that if the HR people are causing more problems,

0: You're identifying things that aren't problems and claiming they're problems. Let's just blow it all out. You'll get a lot of good press for that, I'll tell you that. Our HR department is at Breitbart. I think we have one person who is, you know, doing three other jobs too. That's it. That's our HR department. We've done fine. Done completely fine with HR. All right, I got one more Bezos cut. Let's try it. Cut eight.
1: Politicians are using the kind of age-old technique. So there's this tale of two economies, and they're using this age-old technique of, you know, picking a villain and pointing fingers. But the problem is that doesn't solve anything. And so, like, if you want to help the group of people who are struggling, you have to figure out real root causes and solutions, and that takes skill. You know, it's like the way we, if we have a problem at Amazon, you know, the way we would fix it is we would go in and we'd do the five whys and we'd try to get to a root cause. We try to find a root fix. And then when we fix it at the root, you're fixing it forever.
0: Isn't that interesting that finding the root causes, and so much of what modern politics is like is band-aiding causes, finding things that are problems and what can we do to mitigate this stuff right away? That's how you got the $1 trillion in stimmy checks being sent out, causing mass inflation. So many lessons in that. All right, good stuff. I'm not a massive Bezos fan, but a great interview there. That's all the time we got. Go in peace to love and serve the Lord.
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3: 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And without a doubt, it must be seen on the big screen. Pressure, the untold true story of D-Day, rated PG-13, may be inappropriate for children under 13, only in theaters May 29th, with special engagements in Dolby Cinema.
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